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3: 20 minutes from right now, we'll get the Heat side of the Giannis trade. We talked about the Bucks side of that on last night's show, and we'll get to the Heat side in about 20 minutes from right now. But one of the biggest stories of the week in the world of sports happened when Alyssa Thomas in the WNBA put her basically fist in the throat of Indiana Fever star guard Caitlin Clark, and there was no foul call. Now, 2 days later, there was a flagrant, assess, and a suspension and a $1,000 fine. Didn't feel like enough. And as a matter of fact, we've got one of the great sports writers in America with us who has a book out about Caitlin Clark and also in a story about USA Today. Doesn't feel like that suspension was really enough. The great Christine Brennan is with us here on Westwood One Sports. Christine, thank you so much for the time.
4: Mike, it's my pleasure. It's great to talk with you. Thanks for having me.
3: I love the story you wrote for USA Today. The flagrant and suspension 48 hours later, after we all saw a fist in the throat of the golden ticket in the WNBA, your initial reaction when that play went down and that happened and there was no foul assessed?
4: Oh, exactly. It was. I had an event that night. I mean, here in Washington D.C., and I was driving home. I DVR'd the game, and you know, was kind of looking at red lights. You know, at what was going on. And Caitlin Clark was stuck on 20 minutes of playing time, and I was like, and then still 20 minutes. So okay, something was up. So obviously, when I got home, caught up very quickly. Started seeing all over social media, as I'm sure you did, and many of your listeners. You know, this picture, this still, you know, from the video of the game broadcast, where Alyssa Thomas has her, as you said, her fist is right to the throat of Caitlin Clark. And then I watched other, you know, also Thomas kneed Caitlin Clark's groin, her left groin, which was injured last year. And there also was the closeout of where Caitlin couldn't land on one of her threes and then came up holding her back. And of course, back injury precaution at least, and she was out the rest of the game and did not play last night in a blowout against Los Angeles. So that's where we stand. And as far as the reaction, you know, I think it was a day later, the league went pretty quickly and gave a $1,000 fine to a woman who makes $1.2 million, which is that's a paltry one game, you know, fine, and then a one-game suspension. My column, what I believe, and from all my reporting for the book on her game, which shows so much of the hatred and animosity towards Caitlin Clark, I would have said 10 games and a fine well into five figures. And why would I say that, Mike? Because the woman putting the fist to Caitlin Clark's throat, Caitlin, the most marketable, famous, important women's professional team sport athlete in history, one of the most famous and important women in all of sports. I'm not saying the best. I'm just saying in terms of impact, we can go into it if you'd like. She's being punched by Alyssa Thomas, whose earnings, whose fame, whose way of life have all been greatly enhanced over the last couple of years by the woman she is hitting. I mean, you cannot make up how ridiculous that is, how awful, and frankly, how important that conversation is.
3: I want to go back to a tweet you had out 7 hours ago when you wrote in my reporting for On Her Game, and if you want to check out the book, it's a New York Times bestseller, Christine Brennan, the author with us. It's called On Her Game, Caitlin Clark and the Revolution in Women's Sports. And you wrote, I was surprised.

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2: Mendoza. Dusty May left Michigan to become the new coach of the Dallas Mavericks. So which sport do you believe? Obviously, we know the NFL, college football, that probably is where the head coach is the most important. But between Major League Baseball and the NBA, where is the head coach slash manager more important?
3: That's really hard, especially in the age of the DH. It's really difficult in the age of the DH.
2: A lot of the strategy is gone,
3: Because it was harder to manage in the National League when you were dealing with double switches and, you know, how long do you keep your pitcher in there? And then when do you, you know, like that was the harder league. Now everybody just, it's like you set up your best hitters. And the only thing, and it's an important thing, but the only thing your manager really has to keep an eye on is when to yank the pitcher, when to go to the next reliever, for the most part. Like, I'm oversimplifying that. But on the other hand, the NBA is a star-driven league. But I got to give a lot of credit to Mike Brown, who made the move to put Cat in the point guard spot. He gave Jose Alvarado more minutes later in the playoffs than he was getting in the beginning of the playoffs. That's a coaching move. Like, you got to adjust your rotations on the fly. Who was the American League Manager of the Year last year? Pat Murphy of the Brewers was the National League Manager of the Year. Didn't get to the World Series. Dodgers won the World Series. Was who's the manager of the Blue Jays? Cito Gaston? No, who was the Manager of the Year in the American League last year?
2: Stephen Vogt of the Cleveland Guardians was last year's AL Manager of the Year.
3: So neither Coach of the Year candidate or neither Coach of the Year winner got to the World Series. I mean, with baseball, too, you just the Yankees or you're the Dodgers and you just buy a lineup and you put the best nine hitters up. I think the coach is more important in the NBA. I do. Because you're not making a lot of changes in the playoffs. Like, the Dodgers lineup and rotation, as long as everyone's healthy. Stu, you could put the Dodgers into the NLCS.
2: I'm sure
3: with Ohtani and Mookie Betts and Yamamoto. Like, you could do that. I don't think you could coach the Knicks to the finals. So I'm going to say it's more important in the NBA.
2: Yeah, definitely. Looking at the Rams quarterback situation, obviously a lot has been made of that this offseason. They drafted Ty Simpson with their first-round pick. A lot of speculation that Matthew Stafford may be hanging it up maybe as soon as after this upcoming season. He did reveal this week that he talked to Brady and Breeze, Tom Brady and Drew Breeze, about playing into his 40s. So what do you think is more likely for Matthew Stafford in terms of how many more seasons he will play? Will he play either one or two more seasons? Or is there a way that you could see him playing three or more seasons?
3: I think, listen, they're supposed to win the Super Bowl this year. I mean, the fact, all the defensive acquisitions they made, they still have arguably the best coach in the National Football League. You got Puka, you got Devontae, their backfield with Kyren and Blake. And Blake Corum, their offensive line isn't great. It's good. It's not great. But when you add Myles Garrett and you add the corner from Kansas City and then you add the other corner from Kansas City, I think Matt Stafford's done after one more year because I think the Rams are going to win the Super Bowl. Now, the favorite doesn't necessarily always win. An injury here, you know, Matt Stafford at this point last year. Does everybody remember at this point last year as we were going into camp how awful Matt Stafford's back was? And Matt Stafford didn't participate. He was getting treatment every day. And the people were worried if Matt Stafford was going to be able to play football at a high level because of his back and his age.

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3: But back to Caitlin, I think she is classy, and she has brought everything to the WNBA. And if, why do they, I get bullied. I'm a white, tall, beautiful girl, and I get bullied too by people. So I'm not going to let them break me down. And she is class and just her basketball playing. She threw the ball around the back of her the other night and passed it to one of her teammates, and they dunked it. I mean, it was amazing. She is an amazing basketball player. So they're why can't we all get along, you know?
4: Back up real quick. Wait, she dunked it? Caitlin Clark passed to a player and they dunked it? Okay, exactly. I love the exaggeration. It'd be nice, sure. Me. She didn't dunk it, though.
3: I don't really watch WNBA, but because of Caitlin Clark, I have been watching. Because of
4: exactly.
3: This, but I don't watch basketball. I play golf. You're welcome, Johnny Ballgame.
4: Great stuff. Love you. There's Beth. Keep calling every single week, Beth. Love you. Okay, the Caitlin Clark deal. Or whatever chapter we're on right now, it just has all these layers. And for whatever the reason, and first off, what she said about the likability, this might not make sense, but if you don't hate Caitlin Clark, she's really likable. She's just a baller. Shows up in a backpack ready to go. No glitz, no glamour, no super duper outfit walking into the arena. Nothing. No look at me commercial campaigns. She almost doesn't want it. She just wants to hoop. And that, I think, is part of it. Because she's white? Yes, that's part of it. But she also plays basketball in a way that Wayne Gretzky played hockey, or that Magic and Bird played basketball, or that, let's say, Bill Walton played basketball, or I'll even go Arvydas Sabonis before the injuries in Lithuania when he was like a 7-foot Larry Bird. She sees things happen 2-3 steps before they happen. She has that sixth sense, and so few players, even at that level, have that. And I think that's been a big draw for me. That's why I like watching Caitlin Clark play basketball. She's sick, dude. She's like a Pistol Pete, man. Like, Pistol Pete, by the way, put him in that group, too. The passing, they saw things develop. It's almost like they have this genius with the game. And for whatever reason, there's been an unprecedented surge, you guys, of public interest, media viewership, hell, economic activity, wherever she goes. Certainly women's basketball, she's been the catalyst for that. This wasn't just in the WNBA. Matter of fact, she was bigger in college. The college, Iowa, the Big Ten did a better job of marketing her than the WNBA, and that's embarrassing. When she's on ABC or ESPN, it's 2.5 to 2.7 million viewers. The Indiana Fever, they lead the NBA in road attendance, and they're over 3,000 more people than next best. And those

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2: We'll play ball. We'll get back to these calls. I'm Johnny Ballgame on Westwood One Sports, and I appreciate all you guys. We're going to Los Angeles. Bruce in L.A. Appreciate you, man. Go for it.
3: Hey, Ballgame, how you doing? I just want to comment on Caitlin Clark. I agree with the lady caller who called in earlier that they're bullying her, they're hating her, they're assaulting her because they're jealous of her. And why are they jealous? Because she's intelligent, she's attractive, she's very popular with the fans, and she's white, man. I'm glad that a few people said, and she's white. She sells out the arenas better than anyone else, the highest television ratings. And sure, it is true that someone like Michael Jordan was bullied as well. But for Caitlin Clark, you can take what Michael Jordan took and add 50% because she's attractive and she's white, and they have their roughed up league that they've had for 30 years, and they're not going to let a white princess come in and take it over.
2: Thanks for the call in L.A. from Bruce. And the other thing I'll add to that, yes, MJ was bullied, but the league didn't need MJ. The league was surviving very, very, very well in the mid-80s, in the Magic and Bird era. Michael was great. They handed it to him, and he took it to a global level that it wasn't before. But the WNBA needs, I would think, this Caitlin Clark effect. Cultivate it. Max its value. Protect it. Really odd in some cases where it doesn't. And I don't want to just say it was because she's white. I don't believe that. There's a lot of white stars in that league. It's the fact that she was, and for them, just given the whole thing. And it's like everybody will diminish everything that happened in the WNBA before Caitlin Clark showed up. She sells more jerseys than every other player in the league combined. Okay, it's different. It's like Tiger in golf. Just roll with it. That's where I am with this thing. I don't know as to exactly why she sells out every arena she goes in. Five WNBA teams can't even play in their normal venue because they want to monetize the Caitlin Clark effect, so they move down the street and play it in the NBA venue and sell it out. She's just good business. I don't know why they're not kissing her ass. If I was in that league and I saw somebody abuse Caitlin Clark, I'd walk up to her and smack her in the face. Then I'd become the most popular player in the league. Could you imagine if Caitlin Clark had like an enforcer, like a tough person, a tough girl, and punched somebody? She'd be the second most popular player in the league because she was defending Caitlin Clark. People would love that. All right, where are we going? Michigan, Mr. Positive. Welcome to the show. 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
3: History. It's part of the reason. Now, how about the casual sports fan? Maybe playing a fantasy league only because your buddies ask you. You don't gamble on sports. You have an NFL team, but you probably aren't going to know the ins and outs. You don't know who your week one opponent is. Stuart Kovacs, Raiders week one opponent. Who is it?
4: You might have gotten me here.
3: They host the Miami Dolphins. You're going to be You're going to be 2-0, or you're going to be 1-0 for two straight years, Stu.
4: Okay, yeah, they might be. They might be.
3: But I mean, Seattle. This is easy for me. You know, they got that Wednesday Super Bowl game. Yep, cool. But yeah. The casuals are interested in this World Cup match. You're going to get the casual sports fan to watch this. You know, go USA. There's nothing else on. Everybody at work, everybody's talking about it. I mean, if you watch Good Morning America tomorrow or the Today Show or whatever the hell they call that CBS thing, they're going to have probably at least one World Cup segment, probably more. And they're not even airing it. Fox is. So, yeah, it's the biggest soccer match in men's American soccer history. I'm not messing with the Rose Bowl 1999 and the 99ers over there. Owned it. And we're not talking that. That's the pinnacle moment for soccer in this country. Rose Bowl 99 wears the shirt. But that's another reason you're getting the casuals interested and the diehards who don't normally do soccer. You've brought us over here, and I'm wearing a jersey. Slap me sideways, man. So I'm in. And I get, look, they're in the round of 32. If you go back to the 2002 World Cup, and I remember it, not in detail, though, but in the 2002 World Cup, they got through the group, and in the Sweet 16, if you will, they didn't have 32 then, they beat Mexico 2-0, and that's the biggest moment in American men's soccer history, people would say, and they went to, let's call it, the Elite Eight of the World Cup in 02. But dude, like, I'm going to say less than 10% of our audience right now remembers that game. The O2.

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2: MLB pitcher Paul Fry, who's from Waterford, just moved back to the area, finished his baseball career, played for the Orioles for a couple of years, and the Diamondbacks for one game, as he pointed out. But he's all retired now and moved back to Michigan and raising the family. So I've known Fry for pretty much went to elementary school with him.
3: Oh, wow.
2: So I looked, I was like, I think that's him. I went up to him, I was like, hey, are you Paul Fry? He goes, yeah. It's like, all right, hey, it's me. And caught up with him for a few minutes. So
3: very nice. Hello, Mr. Fry. The Fry guys. That's a nice little weekend then.
2: Yeah. How was your weekend?
3: It was busy. It was busy, but that's okay. That's all right. Just, you know, we're here. We're here. It's a Monday. We got interesting colors out there in the sky. Huh? What's going on out there? A little red sky morning, sailor take warning, that type of deal? You know what we got going on?
2: I don't know. I can't see the sky too much from, despite all the efforts of all them putting in new windows in this building, the window I can see is pretty dirty. And it looks right into a building. So
3: yeah, that's that is true. That is very true. So yeah, I mean, it was a pretty active sports weekend, right? I mean, we've got to wait for play got suspended yesterday, the Travelers. So we literally went to sleep to play a sudden death playoff hole. And it could be one hole. I wake up today at the Travelers to crown a champion, Victor Hovland and Scotty Scheffler. So that's pretty cool. It's both of those guys 21 under par. Some serious dramatics there late on the 18th, which is cool. So we've got a Monday playoff for those guys. Obviously, we've got a lot of wheeling and dealing going on in the NBA right now, which is always fun. Charlotte continues to clean up their roster. So they continue to just deal guys left and right and try to remake their entire team, which is cool. NHL draft, Steve Yzerman spoke, so we'll get some thoughts on a couple of major topics that he discussed and was willing to talk about and shed some light on, which is good. It's a positive. World Cup update, that's a positive. Jalen Duren, an update on where he stands with his contract update. I think it's exactly what we've been talking about, that it's going to be. I don't think that any of this immediate outrage or anything of that is necessary online, but it is online. Plus, an update on Mr. Sorsby and a league actually telling him no. So we'll discuss that today as well. Plus, John Wagner will stop by later on in hour number 3. But first, what's going on in the sports world? We'll try to get you all caught up with all the happenings. We'll do so right now in the headlines.
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3: Huge news. Tigers lose to the Houston Astros 7-5. They fall in the series 3-1. Jack Flaherty had the start. 5 innings, 2 hits of shutout baseball. He walked 3, struck out 9. Kenley Jansen, as you know, we'll talk about John Wagner coming up in hour number 3. That was really the decision that broke the camel's back. And then strategically speaking, how are they going to manage, you know, the late stages of the game and then trying to play for extras versus the tie. It's just, yeah. What pitcher do you use where? Do you want to carry him over and use him again in the 10th? I don't know. Brandon and I.

0: You continued his online campaign against the 49ers this weekend, posted a video on YouTube in which he claims his former agent has influenced the ongoing situation. That GM John Lynch recently showed up at his house. In the 3.5-minute video, Ayuk insisted that his relationship with the Niners will never be repaired and that he has no plans to return to the team facilities, barring one exception. We are not cool. We won't be cool. I will never be stepping in that building. Outside of October 19th, a reference to when the 49ers host the Washington Commanders. I think he's got a serious issue. I don't know a lot going on, but I think he's got an issue. Like, who's to say that the Commanders are going to sign you? You know what I mean? Like, what makes you so sure? You know, you holding up a football with a Commanders logo on it during the video, which you've done before. I don't even know if the Commanders have any interest. They can't publicly express whether or not they have interest because he's on another team. That violates tampering rules. But this is really, Ayuk also claimed that Lynch recently came to his house in part of an alleged apology for the actions of Kyle Shanahan, the head coach, who offered no evidence that Lynch was at his home, said the situation wasn't safe for him or his wife. I honestly think he's crazy. I think he's lost his mind. I'm not just saying that either. Like, I think he needs to go, like, can we get a CT scan on the guy? Is there a pre-warning? Because this is exactly the type of behavior that we look back in 15 years and go, oh, there it is. Remember when? O.J. Simpson will not be honored among other Buffalo Bills legends at the team's new Highmark Stadium. President of Business Operations for the Buffalo Bills said, quote, "We have made an organizational decision that he is not fit to display inside of our new stadium and family circle. The Bills will be honoring legends in the team's family circle area outside of the new stadium, an area that will display history about the team in Western New York. Others who are on the team's Wall of Fame will be honored in that same area, with Simpson likely the only one who's not going to be carried over," which that makes sense, right? That does make sense. He's been displayed in the old stadium since the Wall of Fame was originally created in 1980. He was the first member inducted, and it remained up over years after public debate post-1994 and the death of Nicole Brown Simpson. The CFL will not allow Brendan Sorsby to join their league. We'll talk more about that coming up in hour number three. The Hornets have made a trade. Miles Bridges is off to Phoenix. And, Miles Bridges will go to the Phoenix Suns. A 2029 first-round pick and a 2027 second-round pick to the Suns for Grayson Allen, Royce O'Neal, and a 2033 first-round selection. That's actually a really good trade for Charlotte. So you had to send Miles Bridges and two picks for Grayson Allen, Royce O'Neal, and a first? Like, yeah, please. So you can easily tell that Charlotte's trying to completely make over their team. And the Orlando Magic have waived forward Jonathan Isaac. Happy trails. His $14.5 million salary was set to become guaranteed yesterday. They saved $6.5 million with the move. Jonathan Isaac, remember that name when he was coming out of Florida State? He was going to be one of those, like, you know, big time. Oh, man, he's gonna do this. He's going to do that. He's been in the league since 2017, 2018. That's where he's been. And he's got a total of 109 starts and 328 games played with a career average of 6.8 points per game. We'll step aside. When we return, Tigers dropped their series to the Houston Astros. Let's talk about that next.
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18: I don't know about you, but my social media feeds are flooded with lotions and potions and gadgets, all promising to unlock different components of longevity. But if you log off, take a step back from all the hype, you'll find that the actual keys to a longer, healthier life are hiding in plain sight. There are four of them. Number one, nutrition. The Mediterranean diet really is the gold standard. Number two, exercise. You should be getting 150 minutes of moderate intensity exercise or 75 minutes of vigorous intensity exercise every week, plus strength training and stretching. Number three, sleep. Sleep is when your body and your brain repair themselves. You should be getting 7 to 9 hours a night. And finally, number four, often gets forgotten, socialization. It's not a bonus. It's a necessity for a healthy life, finding a sense of community, purpose, and belonging. I'm Dr. Sanjay Gupta, helping you live a better life.
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1: Welcome back here to Spin On Sports, Great Voice and Network. Great to have you riding along with us. That's Ryan. I'm Anthony. The phone number, if you want to call us or text us, is 866-365-SPIN. 866-365-7746. The Detroit Tigers, fourth and final game against the Houston Astros in a series that kind of felt like a must-win series, especially the 2-1 game in Game 1 on Thursday, rallying back 8-0 on Friday, is beating them to a bloody pulp, and then, you know, losing Saturday 8-6, feeling like you were right there until the top of the eighth where you surrender three runs and give that one away. That was pretty frustrating. Will Vest, you know, on the mound for that too, which is surprising. You know, it's just unfortunate. And then, of course, yesterday's game, you know, you get forced into extras, and we can debate the use of Kenley Jansen there, and, you know, do you put him in the ninth, and then you pray that your offense can, you know, manufacture something in the bottom of the ninth, and then, you know, you don't, so then you got to bring him back out in the tenth, and that's, you know, I can say whatever I want about you should be able to come back and do that, but then again, that's just not how guys operate. So, you know, who am I to say, like, oh, well, you know, you Kenley Jansen, you come in, like, you got to be able to go back out there. Like, if it's, you know, creature's a habit type of deal, if that's not what he's used to doing, then, you know, why would I expect him to do anything different? You know what I mean? So you get through the ninth, you come into the tenth, and then boom, like, wheels are off. It's like, well, that didn't work out very well. And, you know, that's an A.J. Hinch decision, right? That's, you know, yesterday's game, when you look at it from that perspective, you know, you're looking at it for, you know, take it for what it's worth here. I don't think you can go ahead and use Vest again. I think that he was pretty much done after the Saturday night game, so that takes him out. One inning, 26 pitches, four hits, three runs in the 8-6 loss. So I think from a workload standpoint, he was probably off the shelf from that perspective. So it's like, all right, do you want to throw Kenley Jansen in there, have him pitch the ninth, and then what do you do in the tenth? Well, they didn't. They decided not to do that. They decided to go Kenley Jansen the ninth, and then, you know, hope that they could stick it out with him, bring him back out there in the tenth. And unfortunately, those are the decisions you have to live with when managing a baseball team. When they work out, you're a genius. And when they don't work out, and this year they haven't worked out, right? The pinch hitting of Jermai Jones, I know that yesterday he drew a walk, which is that's a solid. He's still hitting 141. You know, Riley Green, you know, you're looking at a matchup in that game where, you know, could you have pinch hit for him if you're going to play matchups all game long? You know, perhaps. If you're going to do it with everybody else, I don't know. So, you did bring in Spencer Torkelson to pinch hit for Kerry Carpenter, which was cool. And, you know, Kerry Carpenter, who was 2-for-3 at that point, gets pinch hit for, and Torkelson comes in and goes 2-for-2, which is great. It's a home run. So that's awesome. That was great.
2: Let's say, I think we could all live with Torkelson pinch hitting for Carpenter.
1: Mm-hmm.
2: That makes more sense. But all in all, over the weekend, like, the only thing to point your finger at is the bullpen. Like, the offense did enough over the weekend to win that series.
1: Yeah, I mean, minus Thursday's game, absolutely. I mean, you, hell, 8-6-5, like, how many games have we sat here and talked about? I didn't get any run support. Well, you got it now. You scored more than four.
2: Right.
1: Win those games.
2: The starting pitching's been fine. Flaherty goes 5 scoreless, pitched through a lot of traffic and left the game. It was 2-0, I think, when he left the game.
1: Manageable.
2: Your bullpen gave up 7. He gave up 7 runs.
1: Not manageable.
2: I think the stat on the broadcast last year is the Tigers won 1-run games last year, or actually after holding a lead after the 7th inning. Last year, the Tigers were, I think, around like 76-8.
1: Wow.
2: This year, they are 24-9. Roughly around there. I don't have the exact numbers in front of me, but it was... It's like you have more losses this year already than you did all of last year. In
1: wow.
2: Which games you held the lead after the seventh inning.
1: How about 15 games Tigers have lost? 15 when leading in the seventh inning or later. No other team in Major League Baseball has 11. Does that sound right?
2: Sure. Whatever it is, the bullpen just has been awful this year. It's been Vest, it's been Jansen, Finnegan, Holton. Like, the backbreaking point of that game yesterday, everyone thinks would be the Christian Walker extra innings home run, is when you're up 3-0, two outs, McGonagall has the throwing error, two pitches later, home run. Now it's 3-2.
1: Yeah, it's very, very. You want a fun stat too? I saw the other day that Tarek Skubal, when it comes to the Detroit Tigers pitching staff, has the best OPS allowed against lineup position hitters 1, 2, and 3. Against the bottom of the order, 7, 8, 9, he's got the worst OPS allowed on the team. Make that make sense one time.
2: Yeah, he'll be someone else's problem soon.
1: Oh. When you have Will Vest going into the game on Saturday, right, over the last two seasons, when he appears in the ninth inning, Tigers are 41-6. When he comes in the eighth inning or earlier, the Tigers are 25-24. Should that be enough right there to just say, hey, you know what, hey, this is is this enough for us? Like, do we know now what this is? You know, you have a 2-run lead late. Will Vest is carrying a 14.92 ERA in the eighth inning. He's got a 1.29 ERA in the ninth. Whether or not you don't have to necessarily believe the numbers, but I'm going to choose to, when there's about a 13.5 run difference there in ERA, I'm going to choose to say, yeah, anything prior to the ninth inning is not him. It's just not.
2: Yeah, even as you said, the last 2 years for those numbers.
1: Yep.
2: Yeah, even this year, those numbers are still the same. Eighth inning is ERA for this season is 10.66. Ninth inning, 1.29.
1: It's unbelievable. Like, I know that some people are going to disagree with stats, data, and whatever. And to some extent, there is some nuance to it, right? There always is. Like, there's some data that's like, there is no nuance to, though.
2: No, but when we have to get Jamai Jones shoved in our face, we're going to shove Will Vest into the ninth inning into your face.
1: Yeah. 100%. 100%. And I understand that, you know, if he comes in the eighth inning, like, this is what this team's... But, I mean, these... You know, I don't know. When everything works, you're a genius. And when it doesn't work... Yeah, you got egg on your face, and there's a lot of egg to be thrown around right now. I mean, you are 1-5 over your last six games. You have just lost back-to-back series, and this has been the Tigers' season to date. And now, well, congratulations! You survived the Houston Astros. You picked up one win. Now you go to New York, and from there to Texas. At least you have an off day on Thursday, so we'll see what this two series, six games this week. Will look like. Let's step aside. When we come back, on the other side, Steve Yzerman spoke to the media post the NHL draft this weekend. He didn't want to address it, but he did at the end, the Dylan Larkin stuff. Plus, why isn't the team going to Traverse City this year? We'll get into his thoughts when we return here. Spin on Sports.
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1: Welcome back here to Spin On Sports. Great voice and network. Great to have you ride along with us. If anybody's got video of JT Poston's 12 that he took, I would love to see that, by the way. I still can't fathom how that happened. My man was like green.
2: You can't fathom a 12 happening?
1: Not from his position. Because the way it's explained, nobody's got footage of this. Like, so we have the lunar landing. But you got to do like JT Poston's 12 and Wilt Chamberlain's 100-point game. We're going to have to search the archives for it. Because in 2026 on a major network, the percentage of shots shown and the percentage of players shown is abysmal. It is absolutely, it's one of the things about golf that absolutely drives me crazy. If I'm tuning in, and this is an elevated event. This is an elevated event. This is a signature event on the PGA Tour, the Travelers. A $20 million purse. $20 million, folks. I mean, everybody is out there playing for a very large, large chunk of change. And there are no cuts. This is a live event here. No cuts. Everybody gets to play and have fun, except for Sepp Straka. He's 10 over. He didn't have very much fun. He finished 72nd. That's tough. But JT Poston finished 69th in the field, one over par. Because he took a 12 on a hole. And the reason he took the 12, he took a 12 on a par 5. On the par 5 13th. And my man was like 90 feet from the green in 2. And when asked like why, you know, how he took the 12 or whatever, it's because he missed it. He was like, well, I missed my putt for 11. Like, that's a good response. And Woody Hayes, why'd you go for 3? Because we couldn't go for 4. You know what I mean? Like same type of vibes there. But they don't show... You have 70, however many guys are in the field. I don't know. 70-some guys in the field. 72, I suppose. That would be the right number there. 72 guys in the field. You should be able to show a majority of the shots from everybody out there. It's really not that hard. I mean, it's challenging, but, I mean, we're an 8 or 10-hour broadcast. Like, put the shots on television. That's what we're here for. That's what we're here to watch. You can literally show somebody different in between every time Scottie Scheffler picks a wedgie out of his crack. It's fine. Show somebody else. And I like to see Scottie. I do. But I want to see everybody that's out there. You don't think Russell Henley has a family? I'm not even doing it because he wants that. Yeah, because he's a family. I'm doing it because I want to see it. Imagine if you were watching a baseball game and you only got to watch the third baseman. You had no idea what the hell else was going on. It's so stupid. Drives me insane. All right, sorry about that. Is that okay? Just had to get that off my chest. Also, Lisa Leslie, the face of the WNBA is not Asia Wilson. I don't know what's going on. Whatever's going on in that league right now, hottest of hot takes. Maybe Emmanuel Acho's right. Maybe the WNBA would be better off without Caitlin Clark. Maybe she should take all of her money and leave it and go play in Europe. Maybe she should just do that and say, why am I even here? But she and Sophie Cunningham have such a dynamic, like, 1-2 punch. Now they've got me interested. Now, and that's the sad part. Now they have me interested in watching bounce passes and layups. Now you've intrigued me enough to now I have to see the finger-pointing meme. Now I want to know what's going on. I mean, this is like the high school cafeteria right now. That league is such a joke. The people that cover it are a joke. The people that run it are a joke. It's a pathetic excuse for an organized sporting event. I mean, that is awful. That is absolutely, they hate Caitlin Clark. And all that does is make people love her even more. All it does, yes, let the hate flow through you. Go right ahead. Shanae Ogunbo, whatever her name is, on ESPN said, what did she say about a still image? Oh, it was so good. It was so good. You can't, bless it. Whatever she said, I had me all. This is what she said. I'll find it, and I'll come back with the exact quote of what she said, because I'm going to find this thing. When narratives are created based off of a freeze frame, that can create a huge problem. That's what Shanae Ogunbo said from ESPN. on the suspension of Alyssa Thomas, who was the one who had Caitlin Clark by the throat. Like, wait a minute. You say that again for me one more time, and let me write that down as if this is scripture. When narratives are created based off of a freeze frame that can create a huge problem, you are really unserious. I'm going to save that. Bookmark that, please. Thank you. That's too good. You write it for me. You literally write it for me. Thank you for your service. Appreciate you. Now Emmanuel Acho's out there talking about the WNBA would be better off without Caitlin Clark because she's a bigger distraction than she is an additive. I say Caitlin should leave because it's for the betterment of her and just, hey, the hell with that league, right? But you mean to tell me, Emmanuel Acho, that she's a big enough distraction that she should leave because the WNBA would be better off without her? She's the second best-selling jersey in basketball. Steph Curry's one, Caitlin Clark is two. In fact, Caitlin Clark and Sophie Cunningham make up 71% of jersey sales in the league. 71%. What are you talking about? I know why you don't like her. We all know why you don't like her. Like, and I didn't like her when she was in college. When she played at Iowa. Because I had a front row seat to how she played. I got to listen to her just chirp at Michigan players the whole time while giving us 40. There's a reason not to like her. But I know why they... I get why you don't like her, Emmanuel. I understand. Like, you're not fooling me here, Chief. Come on, champ. Be honest about it. Just say it out loud. You'll be okay.
3: You know who did say things out loud this weekend? Steve Yzerman.
1: Oh, you don't want to talk about WNBA?
3: No.
1: Dude, that league is a disaster. What an absolute circus. That's the only thing they get coverage for is how messed up they are. What are you going to do, show their dunks? All right, so Steve Yzerman took to the podium as Ryan's trying to segue me into the NHL draft now. And by the way, as we said on the program Friday night from USA Hockey, Victor Plant to the Red Wings. So he got mocked there, and Victor Plant becomes a Red Wing. Which is cool, because his brother Max Plant is already in the organization. Which will be really cool. It'll all be really cool if in, you know, 5 years down the road, these guys become great players.
3: They trade success. Them for first-round picks?
1: I don't know if that's the plan, but whatever it is.
3: One of our prospects.
1: Oh, wow. The Sebastian Costa thing, I'm glad we got a first-round pick for him. I'm not going to lie. Like, I was hurt that he had to go. That's unfortunate. But I was really happy to get a first-rounder in exchange for a guy that doesn't do anything for us. I thought that that was a really savvy move right there. Now watch him go on to be, you know, Vezina winner and then just, you know, break our hearts. But also, I want to give a shout-out to our friend Adam Nightingale and the Michigan State Spartans, who got some great coverage and some good love across the media landscape. Here's a great write-up about Adam, winners of the NHL draft. Adam Nightingale, the Michigan State program, quote, every college program or front office for a professional team goes through a dark period. That includes Michigan State, the program that produced Rod Brindamore, Duncan Keith, Jeff Petrie, Ryan Miller. They were going through an extremely difficult time. MSU had made the men's hockey tournament just once between 2009 and 2020. Not since the 77-78 season had the Spartans finished with single-digit wins, but it happened twice, 2016 and again in 2020. And that led to MSU making a change, naming Adam Nightingale, who played 2 years in East Lansing, as the head coach prior to 22-23. The Michigan native had been MSU's director of hockey ops for 4 years before serving as a video coach for the Red Wings and then the head coach of the United States National Team Development Program. The idea was that Nightingale could restore Michigan State to being the type of power that reached 12 Frozen Fours and won three Natties. And the Spartans have returned to prominence in his time, including three consecutive 21 seasons in which they've reached the NCAA tournament. Friday might have been one of the biggest days in recent history. The Spartans had five commits go in the first round. This is a team to watch for this season in college hockey. Nikita Klepov went to Anaheim at 15. Chase Reed went 7th to Seattle. Ethan Belshitz went to Utah at 17th. Jack Hextall, Calgary with the 30th pick. And I believe it's Tommy Blyle, 31st to Nashville. So that's a hell of a day there for the Michigan State Spartans. So congratulations to them. And congratulations to Adam Nightingale.
3: Now you better win the damn thing now.
1: Well, I mean, you know, winning, like, you know, winning the thing is can
3: get to the Frozen Four.
1: Get to the Frozen Four. What is it with you people in the fours?
3: Well, I said win the damn thing. You're like, oh, come on, it's hard.
1: It's a trap. All right, so the Detroit Red Wings, they're going through the draft. They get back into the first round. They did not end up dealing Dylan Larkin to get there, right? And that was kind of like, okay, all right, that's interesting. Very interesting there. Who was going to be the, you know, was there going to be a move that was going to be made? It actually turns out to be Sebastian Kosa. And I don't know anything about the Hurlburt kid. I'm not going to lie. Like, you know, I don't know how many people have actually watched this young man play. If you're going to sit out there and now you know, J.P. Hurlburt, if you want to go watch the tape on him, awesome. Great. I'm going to need a full report. I'm excited if they're excited. If they saw a kid out there that they wanted to go get and they had that much conviction to go get him, that they wanted to trade Kosa, two-time AHL All-Star with the Grand Rapids, but ended up losing his starting job in the playoffs to undrafted Michael Postava, because this is how this stuff goes. And you have Trey Augustine, fellow Spartan, coming up the pipeline on his heels after turning pro this past spring. Like, I don't know. I don't know what Kosa's fate is.
3: Right, that's why it's also like, oh, who do we get? It's like, we can give you the whole scouting report, but also you can tell you, look at who we traded for him and how highly we thought of that prospect. And we just traded him away because of just how the development actually went.
1: And Draper said that. He was like, Kosa was a great prospect for us. We really invested a lot of time and felt Sebastian obviously continued to grow. He did get better. He came to the rink. He was a pro. I definitely think he grew over the last couple of years playing in Grand Rapids and had some good games and ended up being an American League All-Star in back-to-back seasons. It just ended up that it just something that didn't quite work out for us. But when you select someone, you want to put him in the best situation and hoping that he was going to be able to become a Detroit Red Wing, but it's professional sports and sometimes those things don't work out. Got great size, good athleticism. His save percentage was .913, .911, and .915 in three full seasons of the AHL. He came in relief work and won us a game, and then we never saw him again. And it's frustrating as hell because it's like, who's going to be the goaltender of the future? All right, so you are going to trade him away and move up to 23, which is cool, I guess, if that's what you want to do. Fine. But I also don't understand why you never gave him a shot in the first place. Like, when our stuff was over, that should have been it. Like, that should have been, okay, you know, let's bring up Kosa and see what he's got. Like, give him 10 games and see. I know it's only 10 games, but at least give him a chance. My goodness. I don't know. It's kind of difficult. So then they were asked, Steve Yzerman and Chris Draper, during the media availability, because they did it together. Steve Yzerman was asked about no Traverse City this year. They're not going up north.
4: We have been going up to Traverse City, I think, since 97. And every year, everyone looked forward to going up. And so we have mixed emotions about not going, but with things so shortened, a compressed camp, a compressed preseason, it just, we want to try something different. We think this will be the best, more efficient use of our time to just remain here in Detroit at LCA and do the, it'll be a little bit smaller training camp, probably a fewer bodies at camp and fewer days simply. So just thought it made sense and it was more practical to do it at home this year.
1: So that's the reason as to why they're not going to Traverse City. Now, at the beginning of the press conference, obviously, you know, the first question that was asked, I believe Max asked it first, our friend Max Boltman. And he said, look, you know, press conference here about the players that we drafted, want to talk about them, because that's why we're here. And Max said, okay, thank you. And then he said, but at the end, when we get through everything about the draft, he's like, then I'll address the Larkin thing. Okay, thanks. I'm like, cool. Because that's priority number one. I mean, sure, we can talk about the draft all we want. All we want to know is what the hell is going on.
4: So, and I will be deliberately brief here. So shortly after the season, I received a phone call from Dylan Larkin's agent informing me that Dylan would like to be traded. A week or so after that, Dylan's agent followed up with a short list of teams that Dylan would consider waiving his no trade to go to. So having said that, Dylan has 5 years remaining on his contract. My job as the manager of the Detroit Red Wings is always to do what is in the best interest of the Detroit Red Wings, and I will act accordingly to that. So I cannot make any guarantees, or did not make any guarantees that that request could or would be met. As Wojo had asked, there is certainly a lot of uncertainty around that. So for the time being, I can confirm, yes, that that request was made. I think I will be in a position to maybe answer more questions and be more specific in the future. Today, I would just like to leave it at that. We've just completed the draft. I would like the majority of the attention to be placed on the prospects we've added to our organization. And somewhere in the near future, we can talk more about the roster, the personnel of the Red Wings around free agency, which is opens up next week. Okay, I appreciate everyone's understanding. I'm sure you have a lot of questions, but at this time, I feel it's best to leave it at that. Okay.
1: And there you have it.
3: It's pretty much everything that's been said of Yzerman's going to do what's best for the club. Don't know if it'll happen because of the short list.
1: Yeah.
3: At least that was just, it's in the open.
1: Yeah, I mean, very early on, it was like, hey, thank you for your trade request. Like, that's fantastic. These are your teams that you want with this short list. That's great, too. That's a request.
3: Right.
1: That
3: it's doesn't like any have customer service role. You just say, we'll see what we can do.
1: Yeah, we're
3: you don't give no promises.
1: Here comes your fun hold music right here. What's going to happen? What if you're still on this team and you got to go back to camp? Now, the other thing is the ripple effect that this has had with teams now calling about Alex DeBrincat and where that might bring the club. So there's a big question mark there as well. All right, let's step aside. Hour number two, World Cup. The group stage is done. The bracket is set. Where did everybody end up? An update on Jalen Duren and his contract as well. The CFL says no to Sorsby, John Wagner. Lots to do in a short amount of time. This is Spin on Sports.
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3: Except maybe Coach Day. I don't think that Dusty, I think he meant Coach May. I don't think that Dusty May is a quitter for leaving Michigan to go to the Dallas Mavericks. If he left Michigan to go to North Carolina when that was surfacing, then I can understand fans being upset. If Dusty May would have left Michigan to go to a different college program, then you would be frustrated, right? But that's all based on, like, where you believe. Like, if it was a Lane Kiffin situation at every single school Lane Kiffin has been at, then you could be upset. When your coach leaves to go to a different school and coach the same sport at that school in the same level of competition, then you're going to be upset. You go D1 to D1, you're mad. I'm not upset that Jason Candle left Toledo to go to UConn because it's UConn. Now, UConn football is UConn football, which is drastically different than UConn basketball. You know, I don't know how they're ever going to make their way into, you know, Power Four and be considered. I don't know how he's going to do it. He's got a big time task at hand, but he's got also a big time budget now. And a much different opportunity at UConn than he had at Toledo. I wasn't mad at Matt Campbell for leaving Toledo to go to Iowa State. You know, it's like watching your friend get a really good opportunity that he can't say no to. You're going to cheer for him. If Ryan calls me and says, "Hey, I got this chance to go to Fox Sports Radio. I'm packing up the family." I'm not going to be mad at him for doing that. If Ryan says, "I'm leaving to go work at, you know, I don't know, whatever, Tiddlywinks Radio," then yes, then you'd be like, "Well, what do you mean? You leave Michigan to go to UNC, despite what UNC might be in basketball or might have been in basketball, that would be bothersome to you because it seems like a parallel type of move if you are a Michigan fan where you think Michigan's athletic department is versus where UNC's is at, right? That would bug you. Him going to the Dallas Mavericks does not, it's leveling up for him. And so that doesn't bug me, especially when he's already told CBS he didn't see himself coaching in college in 3 to 5 years anyways. Like, the writing was on the wall for him. That was not something that he wanted to continue to do. So who am I to tell him that this is what you want to do because I want you to have success there? That's not how that works, right? That's not good for anybody. As far as the DeBrincat thing, you got two options. One,

0: is you do exactly what G.B. Ritz said. You said, you know what? Hey, Alex, here's your contract. You are 28, 29 off the top of my head, right? So you are right in the wheelhouse. You probably got one more big deal coming, and then that's going to be it. You're 28 years old. You turn 29 in December. So we're going to give you a six-year contract, give or take you to 35 years of age. Here's 6 years. Here's the captaincy. You're the hometown guy now. We're going to hitch our wagon to you, and you're going to carry this thing if you are willing to do so. Your average cap hit right now is just shy of $8 million. We bumped that thing over to 9.25 over 6 years. I mean, you're talking a chunk of change. That's such an offer, about $54 million in total. You make that such an offer because you look at where he's had the same cap hit every single year with Detroit from 7.8 to 7.8. It's been $7,875,000. Now, as the new money has come into the NHL, that cap hit went from about 9.5% down to 7.5%. That's a big-time deal right there because the cap is going to continue to increase as the television revenue continues to kick in because, hey, guess what? We've got ourselves a pretty good deal here. His last contract was 4 years, $31.5 million. So if you want to kick on something like a six-year deal at $9 million a year, that's enough money now. He's got to sit back and think to himself, okay, you're in the wheelhouse of $54 million in a total contract here. You might have two contracts remaining if you want to play that long and if you can continue to play that well. So if this contract takes you to age 35, maybe you get one more shorter-term three-year deal following that. But this is a big one. If you're willing to take on the captaincy as a Michigan native, are you willing to dig in and take this group out from the depths of hell in the worst situation the organization has been in over 40 years? That's where we're at. We are in the worst possible position that we have been in well past my lifetime. It's never been this bad in my lifetime. Alex, are you willing to shoulder that burden and carry guys like Mo Sider, like Lucas Raymond? Do you want to do that? Because if you don't want to do that and other teams are calling, well, then we have ourselves a different conversation because that's the second option. If you don't want to do it, you don't want to resign, and this isn't something you want to do and you want to be on the move, then you have to legitimately field the offers for him. And if you end up having to deal Alex DeBrincat as well, it would hurt. You're not replacing that production anytime soon, and you have completely imploded the building, and you are starting all over. This is a complete demolition. And you are Lucas Raymond, Mo Sider, the couple of young goaltenders that you have, and Emmett Finney, and here we go. Like, let's do this again. And is your fan base willing to do that? Let's step aside. When we return, our World Cup update. Guess what? The group stage came to a close. The knockout round is officially upon us. Yesterday, what did our friends north of the border do? We'll get you all caught up with all of that next here at Spin On Sports.
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19: A better life with Dr. Sanjay Gupta.
20: When you need your body to perform, but some of your muscles are having trouble, other muscles can sometimes help compensate. This is a great thing short term, but long term, it can lead to serious and even chronic aches and pains. So if you've got nagging stiffness or irritation somewhere, don't push through it. Try to figure out why it's happening and how you can correct it. Strength and conditioning specialist Dana Santa says, performing exercises at a deliberate tempo makes it easier to notice when the wrong muscles are taking over, and also gives the intended muscles a chance to engage before that compensation kicks in. Dana suggests that starting with primary movement patterns such as squatting, hinging, pushing, pulling, rotating, and core can help make compensation easiest to identify and to address. I'm Dr. Sanjay Gupta, helping you live a better life.
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1: Well, you hear that music, it's about that time. The FIFA World Cup marches on throughout the course of the weekend as we roll on through our group stage into the knockout round. And we finish things up on Friday and Saturday with some great action. We had Dembele scoring a hat trick for France as they beat Norway 4-1. The Norwegians. What about the Norwegians? Those Scandinavians showing up doing a little Viking row for Victor Hovland at the golf tournament. That's pretty cool. The Senegalese 5-0 winners over the Iraqis. You knew that was going to happen. There was no chance Iraq was going to win that game. Capo Verde, Cape Verde, their dream run continues on as they advance to the round of 32. They went 0-3-0, three consecutive draws, no goals. They drew against the Saudis in a 0-0 game there. The Spaniards beat Uruguay 1-0. Uruguay then canceled their charter team flight home and made their team fly commercial. They said, you know what? 0-2-1, you guys got bounced. We're not flying you home separate. Get on.
2: On the tarmac.
1: Yep, however you want. Like, just we don't even care if you come home, which is crazy.
2: Uruguay's last game, it was Argentina, correct?
1: Spain.
2: Spain?
1: Yep.
2: Okay. I couldn't remember. Felt like I watched a lot of it. But towards the end of the game, when they realized they were getting knocked out, they just started going for legs, picking up yellow and red cards left and right. And Mr. Man Bun, that was...
1: Mr. Man.
2: I don't know his name, but he got a red card late. Then he started chest bumping the official. The official wasn't standing down. It was a bad look. So,
1: how are you getting a red card in the 90th minute plus 5 minutes of extra time? Like, that's as you mentioned, a bad look. That's horrendous. No wonder they should have made him walk home. VAR denied an Iranian late goal as Egypt will advance after a 1-1 draw with them. Iran was 0-3-0. Egypt 1-2-0. And New Zealand, they lost to the Belgians 5-1. So finally, Belgium woke up and picked up their first win of the tournament. Then in Saturday's game, the Croats 2-1 winners over Ghana. Kind of what you would expect there. So good for them. England beat Panama 2-0. Panama couldn't muster up anything in this tournament. No wins, no draws, just three losses. Colombia and Portugal played to a 0-0 draw. And this game took over the internet because it was back and forth. There were some good scoring chances throughout the course of this game. But what took over the internet, I'm going to assume, because there wasn't one, there were two of them. And I'm going to assume they were twins. And two of the most beautiful human beings on the planet were in the stands for Portugal. And these cameramen, everybody's getting a raise. Everybody's getting a raise. These guys are locked in. Whoever is producing these games and directing, calling the shots. I mean, they got dudes that eagle eye is out there. And anybody that works in sports or has worked in live television production knows. Like, somebody's in there scouting. Somebody knows what's going on. And they have been finding them. Finding them. And they found those two, and they got some TV time, and then those two took over the internet. They're like, hey, find these people. The Congo, 3-1 winners over Uzbekistan. Kind of what we would assume there. Algeria and Austria played to a 3-3 draw. And then Argentina, 3-1 winners over Jordan. Messi scored again, another World Cup record. Messi added to his first half goals. He had an awesome, awesome free kick that he went low around the wall. Messi made it 6 goals in 3 games at this tournament, extending his own all-time World Cup record to 19 goals. The free kick, 10 minutes from the time that ensured Argentina would top Group J with a perfect record. It was sensational because nobody expects it to go lower and around the wall. Like, how? It looked like a putt, the way that thing broke into the net. So then they got us into Sunday's game. And Canada versus South Africa is the first matchup that we have. the very first matchup that we have in the knockout round. And we got ourselves a pretty awesome game for Canada and for South Africa. Like, these guys were playing to a nil-nil draw all the way through. And then in the 90th minute, with 2 minutes of extra time, that's when you'd finally get a goal for the Canadians. And look, they're one of the host countries, right? They deserve to have some fun, too. Like, they should. They got to do something. They got to get out there and have, you got Jameis Winston and, you know, the whole crew and everyone have such a great time out there. And for Canada to be able to advance, the scene in Vancouver as they advance, it was absolutely electric. I mean, people just losing their minds at the watch party, losing their minds. And, you know, good on the Canadians to get to this. They're going to call it the round of 16. I'm going to do nothing but Americanize this and call it, hey, look, it's the Sweet 16. It's the Elite Eight. It's the Final Four. That's exactly what this should be called. In stoppage time, Canada takes a 1-0 lead to win in advance.
3: Canadian Schaffelberg. Way by Ocon. On the strike to Miyazaki.
1: You know the only thing that they're actually missing is a goal horn. And I've been thinking about that through the course of the tournament. Can you imagine if they had like a red light and a goal horn? Just like hockey. Like they put up a post behind the net and that has the hockey red light, as if we can't see the ball go into the net to begin with. And then they have like some sort of like New England Patriot style like fog horn in the background. Something like that. I think that would be kind of cool. So you have Canada advancing with that goal right there. And now, today, three games. Beginning at 1 o'clock, Brazil versus the Japanese at NRG Stadium in Houston. Televised on Fox. Telemundo! Then at 4:30, same television stations across the board. Germany versus Paraguay. And then at 9 o'clock, the Netherlands versus Morocco. A massive game. Netherlands and Morocco. The Moroccans have been, they've been sensational. Because now we're in the bracket. Right, so Canada, they were the first ones to advance. Canada gets the winner of the Netherlands versus Morocco, and I have to imagine Morocco is going to be the favorite there. So in the round of 32, Germany versus Paraguay, France versus Sweden. So you could get the French versus the Germans. Yeah, wouldn't be the first time. Portugal versus Croatia, very intriguing matchup between two, like, kind of, you know, when it comes to the top-tier teams, they're kind of like in the middle, the mediocre ones, against the juggernaut that is Spain. Spain has to get through Austria, though, first. So Lamal's going to have himself a game. Then the winner of Belgium and Senegal will take on the winner of the USA versus Bosnia and Herzegovina. Good matchup there. Brazil versus Japan. Taking on the Japanese there. It shouldn't be a problem for the Brazilians, but whatever. Ivory Coast versus Norway. You'd assume it would be Norway. Mexico versus Ecuador. I'm going to give it to the Mexicans. The English taking on the Congolese, I'll go with the English. Argentina versus Cabo Verde, it's going to be Argentina. Like the Cape Verde goalie, however you say the country's name, whatever, doesn't matter. They've been a great story. It's going to be Argentina. It's going to be Messi again. Australia versus Egypt, Argentina, like, hello. Welcome to the Elite Eight. Switzerland versus Algeria, they get the winner of Ghana versus Colombia. And that is a full look at the round of 32. Trying to advance into the Sweet 16. We'll step aside when we return. An update on Jalen Duren. It's not as bad as the internet is making it sound. Everybody relax. We'll talk about it next.
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20: If I were to ask you what makes for a good night's sleep, you'd probably say a dark, quiet room, not too many things on your mind. But every night when you go to get some Z's, how often do you really think about the temperature in your bedroom? Temperature may be one of the most underappreciated factors in sleep. That's according to the Senior Vice President of Research and Scientific Affairs at the National Sleep Foundation. We often hear about lights and screens and stress, but even modest changes in temperature and airflow can influence both how quickly you fall asleep and how deeply you stay asleep. Most experts will recommend a room temperature of 60 to 67 degrees Fahrenheit. 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Play around a bit and see what improves your sleep. 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I'm Dr. Sanjay Gupta, helping you live a better life.
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1: Welcome back here to Spin on Sports, Great Voice Network. Great to have you riding along with us. Sensational stuff taking place right now across the sports world, and a lot of this is circling around Jalen Duren. That's right, Jalen Duren. And, you know, the contract talks have heated up around Jalen Duren. And last week it was this flurry of moves, or not even moves, a flurry of stories, basically. And I'm looking at it like this. With Jalen Duren, he was allegedly underwhelmed, according to his agent, an underwhelming offer from the team. Okay, and so that had the internet like, oh, and even myself. Well, yeah, I mean, you average 19.5 points and 10.5 rebounds per game, 65% shooting, and your third ever 60-win season for the club. Then we got in the playoffs. Those numbers dipped to 10 points and 8.5 rebounds, just over 50% from the field. And everybody scratching their head going, what in God's green earth is going on here? Now, you're eligible for the maximum five-year $287.1 million contract after you made an all-NBA squad. But the actual contract will come in far less. We all know this. We've talked about this at length, the fact that what Jalen Duren is actually going to sign for and what he's eligible for are two drastically different things. Just because you're eligible for the max doesn't mean they have to give it to you. Just it's what you're eligible for. Now, some other teams, you know, if you are the other 29 organizations in the league, the most you could offer him would be 4 years and up to $177.4 million. So you're talking about $110 million roughly in difference with a year less in terms. So that's a massive gap already. Now, the current report out there is that the two sides are far apart. However, when it comes down to this, as the news comes out, everybody and their mother is reporting now that Jalen Duren is trying to explore some sign-and-trade scenarios. Trajan Langdon has made it clear, he did it at the postseason press conference, and he did it most recently last week, that Ausar Thompson and Jalen Duren are the two biggest priorities facing this organization right now. That those two pieces are vitally important to what he believes are going to be the core of this team moving forward. The $287 million, that's 30% of the salary cap. And also includes 8% raises. Now, outside teams need the cap space to make realistic offers and put that on an offer sheet for Jalen Duren. A sign and trade would open up some more pathways for Duren to get on a new team, but still, those other teams would be salary cap restricted as far as who can actually get a deal done. The only other option here would be to pick up his qualifying offer and then become an unrestricted free agent next summer. I doubt that they do that. And Trajan literally said, I want him here. That's where we're at with JD. We really want JD to be here. That's what Trajan said 11 days ago. NBA insider Chris Hayes reported, after Duren's decision to seek other offers, that the, quote, the Detroit Pistons are conveying that Jalen Duren will not be moved and are solely focused on coming to terms on an agreement. I know that Chris Hayes has come under some fire for some of his other reports where, you know, if you report something doesn't come true, you're going to get blasted, right? Even if what you reported at the time, that was the best information you had available, if something goes sideways or a negotiation changes or a trade changes or something magical happens, you're going to get burned. And if your name's on it, then, you know, then your credibility takes a hit. The Pistons can match any offer from any outside team. Even if Durin is signed and traded, he'd be capped to 4 years and $177.4 million with an opposing team. Nobody's doing that. We don't even think that we're in the realm of possibility. I don't think that the sign and trade there is a possibility. People are talking about Jaylen Brown. I don't think that's a possibility. I don't think that's legitimate. Jaylen Durin is reportedly seeking $40 million per year on his next contract. Okay. $40 million a year at 5 years is $200 million. That's pretty straightforward math. You save $87.1 million in comparison to the max. $40 million is roughly a quarter of the NBA's cap. They project Durin, most NBA execs, to remain with the Pistons and land somewhere in the mid-30s annually. And that seems about right for Jaylen Durin. It honestly does. Based on how he played this season, I think that the postseason is an anomaly. I don't think that that is what his future actually is. I don't think that he is going to squander his career. At 22 years old, I don't think that two playoff series, which were drastically worse than his previous playoff series against the New York Knicks the previous year, I don't think that's an indictment of who he is as an actual player. What I do think, however, is these are typical negotiations. He's going to want the moon, you know, shoot for the moon, and even if you miss, you land amongst the stars. Sure, shoot for the biggest number you can, and then come to grips with the fact that, yeah, it's probably going to be a little bit less. Had you performed really well in the postseason, this is a totally different conversation. We might be looking at $250 million. You might be looking at 5 years and $50 million. On the other side of things, how badly do you want to win? Because Cade Cunningham has already signed his max deal. We know that the money from the all TV rights deals, like, they're out of control right now. The money's going to keep increasing year over year. And let's be honest, at 22 years old, signing a deal somewhere in the neighborhood of anywhere between $177 and $287 million, anywhere it falls in between. Because if he gets $30 million at 5 years, that's $150. If it comes in at $35 million over 5 years, that's $175 million. That's more money than he could ever want to spend. So what are we really looking to do? Buy an island somewhere? The 287 number over 5 years is $57.4 million a year on average. That's not even worth discussing. But there have been other players, Jalen Brunson, for example, who have had to take a little bit less in order to shore up that roster. He might have to be in the same boat. And if I'm Trajan Langdon, it's like, look, this is where we stand right now. Like, this is where it's at. I don't know how else to tell you this, but we have this many guys. We need to be able to sign guys like Tobias Harris. We need to be able to sign a guy like Isaiah Joe, who we traded 2 second-round picks for on Friday. And we'll get to that conversation here momentarily. But you need to be able to add to this roster. And Cade Cunningham, we all can agree, he's the star of the show. Everybody knows that. So if there is a way to have that conversation, like, hey, we need everybody to take a little bit less now at this point, because he was a first-team All-NBA guy, we had to maximize him. So a little bit less is still more money than you're ever going to be able to spend. Cade on, you know, we're probably going to have the conversation with Cade Cunningham as well, depending on the level of success that we can have. You guys are all in your young 20s, making more money than God. I wouldn't worry too much about it. That would be at least my sales pitch to Jaylen Durin. We want to pay you, for you to have a long career. We've said it publicly. We want you here on this team. Like, I don't know how else to convey that. We're not talking about the difference of, you know, you making $35,000 this year versus making $70,000 this year. That's not what we're talking about. That would be a drastic difference for an average person in the workforce. Right? If you were negotiating 50 grand versus 100 grand, that's a drastic difference. We're not. We're talking about hundreds of millions of dollars. It's okay. You can have a super yacht if you want. You're going to see another contract after this. And you're going to play better too. We know that. We know that. So you think about it from that perspective. You can have that conversation with him. Buys into being a Piston. I don't believe a lot of the smoke that's out there about the sign and trade and him being underwhelmed by the offer. I think that's agent speak. I don't really think that's him. I don't know. I'd love to have a conversation with him. He won't talk right now. There's no chance of even getting to him. So, nor should he. He's having a negotiation. Right? You don't want to tip your hand. That's totally fine. Understandable. But that's where all of the hype surrounding this, I think, is just a bunch of malarkey. I don't think a sign and trade is realistic. I think that that is just smoke and mirrors. I honestly do. I think the NBA world loves when they get a good rumor, something with a little bit of juice. Everybody's going to weigh in on it. Everybody's going to talk about his playoff performance, and then that's going to be that. Now, what the Pistons did on Friday after we were off the air was really, really good. Really good. And they took two of their second-round picks and picked up one of the better shooters in the NBA. From Oklahoma City, they picked up guard Isaiah Joe, 6'4" shooting guard who averaged 11 points and 2.5 rebounds, which I'm not concerned about that because he only played about 20 minutes a night for the championship Thunder squad. But he shot 45.5% overall and 42.3% from three last season in 71 games. That is, I mean, and I when the selection was made, or when the trade was made, 45.5% from the field, 42.3% from three, and 89.4% from the free throw line last season. His career shooting splits, as I tweeted this out, 43.6% from the field, 40.6% from three, and 85.5% from the free throw line. Like, that is exactly what you need. And you got him for basically nothing. Nothing. And the other aspect of this conversation is that, okay, so the Pistons, you got a whole bunch of second-round picks. You've been wheeling and dealing, going back and forth. You traded three second-round picks to move up to get Ibaka Okoro from Stanford, right? And then you traded Beef Stew and got the three second-round picks back. And then you took two of those second-round picks and then traded them for Isaiah Joe, who gives you another option to space the floor along with Duncan Robinson. Because the Oklahoma City Thunder have a cap catastrophe taking place right now because of the NBA salary cap rules. And they have to shed some serious salary to avoid the luxury tax if they want to stay out of it. So the big question is did you bring Isaiah Joe in because you're going to move Duncan Robinson out? Now, if they were to move Duncan Robinson, he's got a partially guaranteed $16 million contract. Only $2 million, I believe, is guaranteed of that. Now, either way, you want to look at it. It doesn't cost you anything when it comes to significant assets. You have 13 second-round picks that are tradable in your war chest. And I know that because you get a guy, you have to give up a guy, right? That's everybody's immediate thinking. Oh, the Pistons got Isaiah Joe. Duncan Robinson must be on the move. Maybe Duncan Robinson is packaged in a deal with somebody else. Or food for thought here, right? Depending on what takes place with a potential next deal. Is it Trey Murphy? Is it Michael Porter Jr.? Am I just like, you know, living in fantasy land? Or is this going to be it? And are you going with Cade Cunningham being backed up by Okoro, the new young rookie? Duncan Robinson backed up by Isaiah Joe. Or Isaiah Asar Thompson, backed up by Isaiah Joe. Maybe you flip Caris LeVert in that spot, or Javonte Green. However you want to look at it, doesn't matter to me. Maybe it's Tobias Harris being backed up by Javonte Green. And then you have Jalen Duren and Paul Reed. I don't know if you're going to keep Tolu Smith. I would imagine Onyenso, the new selection in the second round, the seven-footer, he's going to be your project to kind of mold and move into that third center spot eventually at some point, because that's why you drafted the guy. He's got good basketball skills. He's a seven-footer with a whole lot more upside than Tolu Smith and Isaac Jones, no offense. But by adding Okori, you push Danish Jenkins and Marcus Sasser back a spot. By adding Isaiah Joe, you push Caris LeVert and Kevin Herter, don't forget about him, you push them both back a spot. And now you've got some legitimate flexibility here to where if Asar Thompson finds himself in a prickly position like he did during the postseason where it's like, hey, Asar got popped with two quick fouls. All right. So now you can go Cade, Duncan Robinson, Isaiah Joe, Tobias Harris, if he stays, Jalen Duren. I think they do re-sign Tobias Harris. There's mutual interest in on both sides. I think that he was great. I know he had the couple spurts in the Orlando Magic series where he carried us, and without him, we don't win the series. I also know he came back to life a little bit down to earth, and everything kind of, you know, what's the saying in baseball? You play to the numbers that are on the back of your card. He did that in the postseason. But I think that there's a lot more for Tobias Harris to offer this team than specifically shooting splits in a box score. And I'm not in the locker room every day. But sometimes there are guys that are there that just mean something. And sometimes you have to keep those guys around. Now, what does that do for a guy like Ron Holland? Where does he kind of fit into the mix here? What does he do? You know, he's listed at 6'8". I don't know if he's actually 6'8 or not. But, you know, do you have him as a big three or a smaller four? Is that going to be the kind of guy that is going to improve, you know, same roster, different players, Scott Harris? Is that what Ron Holland is going to be moving forward? Or is he, along with some of your draft capital, on the move somewhere, potentially with a guy like Duncan Robinson? Those questions yet to be determined, but the addition of the two draft selections, Onyenso, don't plan to see anytime soon, but with Okori and Isaiah Joe both joining the mix here, this team has gotten substantially better offensively, and they did it in 4 days. Let's step aside. Hour number three is next.
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0: Look out here. Look at this. Wide open. Up to the ice. It's Patrick Payne in Chicago.
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4: Handed to Corey McGann and makes the cut. First down. Spins and scores. Blake Corey puts Michigan on top in overtime.
5: In the air left field. Benintendi.

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1: But they seem to like the 6 foot, 190 pound left winger. They did get three left wingers, two centers, one D-man late in the seventh round, and then the goaltender as well. So that's how things kind of shook out, though. A little bit more size across the board. Outside of Victor Plant, the smallest guy they drafted at 5'10", 165, they got 6'4", 6'6", 6'3", 6 foot. And everybody over... Well, Victor Plant's 5'10", 165. Their fourth-round center right now, 6'176", so he could use a little mustard. But outside of that, everybody's pretty good size for their age, so I'll give them that. We had plays suspended, so we're going to get a playoff this morning. 9 between Victor Hovland and Scotty Scheffler. The Norwegians are out there rowing playoffs at the Travelers. In 2024, Scotty Scheffler took on Tom Kim. Scheffler was the winner in 2024. Now in 2026, it is Scotty versus Victor. So good to see Victor out there playing some quality golf. Man alive, coming down the stretch. Victor Hovland made a bogey on 10, then birdied 13, 14, 15, en route to a 33 on the back nine to shoot 69. Scotty Scheffler, on the other hand, massive par putts, including a big-time eight-footer on 18 to force the playoff. He was even on the front, two under on the back, for a four-day total of 21 and a par. Colin Morikawa, by the way, it was great to see him. He finished in third place behind Scotty and Victor. Walked up to say goodbye. Bags were packed and made his way to the 18th as Scotty was walking off and said, "Hey, man, good luck. I'll see you later. I'm catching a flight. Adios, amigo." I would stick around. If it was me and that was my friend, like, I'm going to stick around. What's one more night?
2: Well, it depends what your next weekend schedule is.
1: Yeah, I mean, it's a 9 Eastern playoff. The thing could be, it's a sudden death. So, like, they're going to warm up. They're going to, hit the range, play their one playoff hole in front of, like, five people. Yeah, stick around. Yeah, what's the deal? You're a professional golfer. Do you know how easy logistics are? I'm not going to say life. I'm going to say logistics. You know how easy logistics are? I think your biggest thing is, like, what kind of bags do you want to pack? Like, you have a roller bag and a backpack? Is that what you want to do? Like, that. Like, think about your level of, like, your concerns. Like, you, when you're trying to travel, you have children, too. So, you got all kinds of stuff going on. But, I mean, yeah, you're a pro golfer. Just hop on the jet. Be like, Scotty, I'm going to stick around and watch for Monday. What's your plan on getting out of here Monday? Where are you flying back to?
2: I say that as I look at the schedule, and since it's 4th of July, they're off next week.
1: There you go. Hey, you stick around. Take a private jet. The hell with it. Kyle Schwarber set a Phillies record, an MLB at best 30th home run. Phillies got a 5-4 win over the Mets. What about the Mets wearing the Spider-Man mask, too, by the way? Do you like that? I mean, I don't mind it. They should be better if you're going to do stuff in the dugout, but whatever. I mean, that's just complaining just to complain. I'm glad that they're trying to find, like, something. Schwarber connected in Philadelphia's 84th game, the fastest anyone has reached 30 homers in franchise history. Six straight seasons of at least 30 bombs, the longest active streak in the majors, and eighth overall, the most among active players. He's got 217. That's how far away he is from Bonds. The Red Sox rallied in the 10th. They completed a four-game sweep of the New York Yankees. Congratulations to them. Wow, because that never happens right now. Then you talk about dealing, right? What were the Vegas Golden Knights going to do? Well, what would they do? Well, they don't have to do much of anything. How about trade your leading scorer? What about that? On Friday, the New York Rangers acquired Pavel Dorofeev from the Vegas Golden Knights and then immediately got a long-term deal with him done. That is nuts that they were able to do that. New York gave Vegas the number 26 pick in the draft as well as number 92 in the third round. New York also shipped a 2028 first-round selection, which is top 10 protected, to pick up Dorofeev, the 25-year-old, who had 37 goals, 27 assists in 82 games last season. The Rangers then signed him 7 years, $77 million.

0: I mean, I'm shocked. Dorofeev, who would have had an arbitration rights in restricted free agency, said his next contract wasn't on his mind during the postseason. Bro, I don't know. Vegas has just made a flurry of moves. They are just moving and shaking over there. And it makes you scratch your head and go, what the hell? Speaking of the NHL draft, the guy's name is Alexander Karmanov. So also known as Sasha. 7 feet, 1 inches tall. He's 7'1". He's going to be looking like Wemby out there. The 18-year-old became the tallest player ever drafted. How about that? So congratulations. He's born in Moldova. And he's picked up by the San Jose Sharks, pick 201. 7 feet, 1 inches tall. Imagine when he lays down to block a shot. Like, dude's going to cover like everything. Think about that. He could probably go circle to circle in front of the net. The Hurricanes acquired the rights to John Carlson in a trade with the Ducks because everybody's dealing everything right now. The Predators picked up Jack Drury in a 5-year, $22.5 million deal. The Pistons landed Isaiah Joe in a trade with the Thunder, as we talked about earlier there, in hour number two. It only cost them 2 second-rounders. The Thunder received the second-round selection in 2030 via the Timberwolves and in 2031. It's great for them. Isaiah Joe turns 27 this week. Perfect pickup for the Pistons at minimal cost. You love to see it. Thunder trying to stay under that luxury tax line. And because they move on from Isaiah Joe, they got a new 3-year deal worth $75 million to retain Isaiah Hartenstein, the big man, through the 28-29 season. So congratulations to him. The Orlando Magic have waived forward Jonathan Isaac, so happy trails to him. The Charlotte Hornets are trading Miles Bridges in a 2029 first-round pick and a 2027 second-rounder to Phoenix in exchange for Grayson Allen, Royce O'Neal, and a 2033 first-rounder. A player and 2 picks, including a first, for 2 players and a first in return. So Charlotte's trying to, we were joking last week, they're trying to remake the entire character of their squad. So far, so good. O.J. Simpson will not be honored among the Bills legends at their new stadium, Highmark. Brandon Ayuk claims his ex-agent as the push to leave the 49ers continues. He's blaming him. He said he got a visit from the GM, John Lynch, and he and his wife didn't feel safe. I think the man's a Looney Tune. I think he's lost it. And I think in 10 years from now, we look back and go, yeah, that guy's definitely suffering. And the Detroit Tigers...
1: 10 years from now? You need that long?
0: 10 days from now. Okay. And the Tigers dropped their 4th and final game against the Houston Astros, 7-5 in the 10th inning. They went 1-3 in the 4-game series against the Stros over the weekend. They'll be back in action tonight. Casey Mize will take the mound against the New York Yankees in the Big Apple, a 7:05 first pitch. All right, we're going to step aside when we return. What's next in the Sorsby saga? Well, the league north of the border said none of their teams can sign him. We'll talk about that next here, Spin on Sports.
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25: I don't know about you, but my social media feeds are flooded with lotions and potions and gadgets, all promising to unlock different components of longevity. But if you log off, take a step back from all the hype, you'll find that the actual keys to a longer, healthier life are hiding in plain sight. There are four of them. Number one, nutrition. The Mediterranean diet really is the gold standard. Number two, exercise. You should be getting 150 minutes of moderate intensity exercise or 75 minutes of vigorous intensity exercise every week, plus strength training and stretching. Number three, sleep. Sleep is when your body and your brain repair themselves. You should be getting 7 to 9 hours a night. And finally, number four, often gets forgotten, socialization. It's not a bonus. It's a necessity for a healthy life, finding a sense of community, purpose, and belonging. I'm Dr. Sanjay Gupta, helping you live a better life.
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1: Welcome back here to Spin on Sports, Great Voice Network. Great to have everybody along with us. We'll talk to John Wagner, do a little Tigers with him coming up 35 minutes past the hour. But we learned 866-365-SPIN is the number. You can learn that number too, 866-365-7746. Learned over the weekend that Friday, another door has closed for Brendan Sorsby, the estranged quarterback now, I think we can call him that, who was trying to play at Texas Tech, that the gambling saga, I mean, you know who he is. I don't have to explain any of that. But he tried to enter the supplemental draft, and the NFL was like, yeah, we don't have a supplemental draft this year. We don't have to have a supplemental draft this year. We didn't have any plans to have a supplemental draft this year, and you're the only person that's applied for it, so we're not going to host a supplemental draft this year. And his attorney's like, well, you're trying to keep my client out. And it's like, nah, well, you know, they don't have to do it. And your client is not a member of the Players Association because he's not a player in the league. So I don't know what grounds, and Kessler's a very good attorney. He's a very good sports attorney. Like, Brendan Sorsby hired the best, and the attorney is going to work on behalf of his client. So the attorney's job is to lay out every scenario possible, and then the client requests the attorney to pursue whatever option, and then the attorney follows that lead. That's what counsel is. Here are your options. This is what they look like. Option A, option B, if there's an option C, so on and so forth. Right? And that's how Sorsby then says, okay, what do you think? Well, I think this, we might be able to do that. Sorsby goes, well, let's do this. Okay. And then we'll challenge and fight. He's paid by the hour, so good luck. Kessler is also the one who was the lead attorney that won the case for the NFL against Maurice Claret, trying to gain early access into the NFL. The NFL operates by their own league structure and their own collectively bargained agreement, which has rules and parameters about how old you have to be in order to enter their league. 3 years removed from high school. That's what Maurice Claret was fighting. And they're going to use, the NFL will, that same ruling against Claret, they're going to use against Sorsby. And it's basically like, hey, we don't just grant anybody access to the league. Like, you did not declare for the NFL draft this year. We do not, according to our CBA, have to host a supplemental draft. So why would we for one player? You submitted your appeal or your proposal or whatever it is, your paperwork, 3 days before the deadline. You didn't include anything that we think is necessary. You exhausted all of your resources to try to play NCAA football, even though they said you can't. And now you're trying to do this? Like, no. Like, you should be, you know, start getting ready for the 2027 draft and, you know, try to, you know, have some sort of accountability for your actions. And, you know, Sorsby's like, well, that's no reason. And everybody else is like, yeah, exactly. I feel like we're all on the same page. And for the most dysfunctional group of people ever, which is college football fans, for everybody to unite under one common flag here is crazy. But on Friday, another door closed on Brendan Sorsby, and that was the Canadian Football League. Our neighbors to the north said, quote, upholding the integrity of the league and ensuring fair competition are paramount to the CFL. The allegations involving Brendan Sorsby are serious and concerning. At this time, the CFL will not register a contract for him, and no team will be permitted to add him to its negotiation list. Now, he had not publicly stated, Sorsby that is, that he was even interested in going to the CFL. But the CFL is like, nope, not going to happen. That's not going to work. No way, no how. Now, Sorsby's attorney, Kessler, saying that the NFL's decision to not hold a supplemental draft was a CBA violation and that they're going to pursue possible action with the NFL Players Association, I would be very hard-pressed to see if the Players Association is actually going to collaborate at all with Sorsby. Because at the end of the day, you're not in the club. you are an individual who's trying to gain entry into the club. And when one person comes in, somebody goes out. And if you're not already a member, why would I argue for you to join us? All you're going to do is step in and take somebody's job. I actually love that both of these leagues are saying no. I do. I don't mean to get on the moral high horse here, and I've seen the different arguments about, well, you take, you know, money from alcohol sponsors and beer sponsors, and Jeff Schwartz's tweet about, yeah, I mean, sure, you know, Bud Light or whoever might advertise during the game. It doesn't mean we're drinking on the sidelines. Yeah, you're going to take, you know, advertising revenue wherever it comes in. I think it should be, and Lomas and I debated this pretty fiercely last Wednesday or Thursday. I think it should be a very easy rule to follow. The same rule that we have as employees. No gambling. No gambling. In fact, there was a proposal out there that we were potentially going to have to do a remote broadcast from inside a sports book. And because of that, I had to reach out directly to the team to make sure that I would be allowed to do that. I don't think it's that hard. I really don't. And Lomas and I were arguing back and forth because I would just make it very cut and dry. You are, hey, delete the apps. Moving forward, if you are going to participate in NFL football, you are not allowed to gamble on sports. Sports betting is completely off limits. Doesn't matter if it's football, basketball, hockey, baseball, women's international ping pong in Ukraine. Doesn't matter. None of it. And I think if you just put out a zero tolerance, zero exceptions, this is it. If you're caught, you're out. You make a one-and-done example of it, everybody moves on, and we're fine. Everybody knows where we land at. And you do the same thing in the NCAA. That way, everybody knows, remove those godforsaken apps from your phone. If you plan on playing in our league at our level, you are not going to do this. I don't think it's that hard. I don't understand the argument against that. You are not allowed to, as a wide receiver, take off before the ball is snapped. We would call that a false start. It's in the rules. You can't just run around all willy-nilly before the ball is snapped. In fact, you can't even have multiple players motioning at the same time, depending on where they're at on the field, because it's against the rules. You can't cover up a tight end. It sounds silly, but it's against the rules. It's not that hard to understand. In fact, there are a million rules in the NFL in the rule book that are way more convoluted and way more difficult to process. Like perhaps your team is on the road and they're playing in Seattle and there's a fumble and a player from Seattle just decides they're going to kick the ball out of bounds out the back of the end zone and nobody's going to throw a flag on it. That's interesting, but that's against the rules. That's a rule. You can't do that. The Amon-Ra St. Brown catch and then pitch back to Jared Goff, in which he then dove into the end zone that was called back, is a more difficult rule to understand as to why that touchdown was revoked last season than it would be to say, hey, if you're going to play on our league, there's not going to be any, you're not allowed to do any sort of sports gambling whatsoever. You want to go to a casino, you want to hit the roulette wheel, you want to hit a craps table, you want to play a penny slot, you want to get in a card game? Sure, by all means, go right ahead. If you get into a sports book, if you start wagering on sports, we make it illegal. And then you have a cut and dry, pretty clear policy. And if you're found to be doing it, because the odds are if you're doing it in other sports, there's a larger opportunity for it to creep its way in. So just close the door altogether, just like the CFL did on Brendan Sorsby. It doesn't matter if you're interested or not. We're just going to let you know ahead of time. Don't even think about it. Pretty easy and straightforward to understand. And I think, to be honest with you, the NFL should take the same approach when it comes to sports gambling. All the leagues should. You're going to play, delete the apps. Let's step aside, talk a little Tigers baseball with the great John Wagner next here at Spin on Sports.
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15: A better life with Dr. Sanjay Gupta.
16: I'm feeling lucky to have my college-age kids home with me for a few weeks this summer. And one of the things I know we're going to be talking about, AI. I've started to use it more often at the hospital to get fresh takes on patient problems that I'm trying to solve. And for my girls, well, I know that they are navigating college now with these new powerful tools. Something, frankly, that you and I couldn't have even imagined when we were in school. But while it may be tempting to outsource your studying and your work to these large language models, I beg you not to. And that's because AI chatbots tend to reproduce what researchers call weird viewpoints. That's an acronym: Western, Educated, Industrialized, Rich, and Democratic. Look, AI isn't going away, and admittedly, it can be a really powerful tool, but you don't want it doing your thinking for you. I'm Dr. Sanjay Gupta, helping you live a better life.
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1: Welcome back here to Spin On Sports, Great Voice Network. Great to have you right along with us. That's Ryan and Anthony joining us on the horn right now, as he typically does on a Monday morning. A member of the National Football Foundation, the Football Writers Association of America, also spent a couple of decades covering the Detroit Tigers minor league system, our good friend John Wagner. Find him on X at John Wagner Media. Johan, my good man, how are you? How's life? How are things, partner?
2: Anthony, I am a little slice of heaven. How are you doing this beautiful Monday morning?
1: I'd be better if the Tigers were better, but a 7-5 loss in extra innings. Oh, what are we going to do? I mean, head in my hands. What is happening to this ball club? I don't know. But regardless, they lose the series, the Houston Astros. 3-1 over the weekend, a loss to...
2: Hey,
1: yeah.
2: You know what, Anthony? Let's hold this train right off the tracks. Because I thought you didn't really give enough shift to Sunday's loss.
1: Shift? Hold on. Shifts are illegal in this game of baseball. What are you talking about? Who's shifting here?
2: You're still allowed to shift, but not completely beyond second base. Can we talk just a little bit of strategy in that game?
1: Yeah.
2: Because in the ninth inning, game was 3-3, and both teams used their closers to keep the score at 3-3 and force extra innings. And from there, though, well, you know what? This isn't quite fair, because I was going to say the teams used different strategies in the tenth, but Houston's situation was very dramatically different from Detroit. Long story short, I promise to go fast here because I'm curious your thoughts about it. Both teams used their closers in the ninth in a tie game, so they were not protecting a lead. And then in the 10th, the Tigers used Kenley Jansen again, and he got blowed up to the tune of 4 runs. And what happened then is Houston had a lead of 4 runs. They suddenly didn't have to use Hader. They came in with a different reliever who gave up 2 runs and made it kind of a, you know, as interesting a finish as it can be when you trail by 4 runs in the final inning. You know, I mean, your chances are still kind of against you. But here's the question I want to ask. AJ Hinch used Kenley Jansen in the ninth because he wanted to force or give his team a chance to win in the bottom of the ninth. And if not, then force extra innings. So Jansen faced 8-9-1 of the order. So in other words, a couple of the weaker hitters and then Pena, the leadoff guy. When he came back for a second inning of work, which is non-traditional for closers, suddenly he's facing all the monsters, you know, all of their heavy hitters. And not coincidentally, those heavy hitters, Paredes and others, Yordan Alvarez, who's one of my favorites, bopped them for 4 runs. And we're looking at it in hindsight, I understand. Did you like the idea of bringing in Jansen in the ninth to face the bottom of the order and giving you a chance to win? Or would you have saved him for the 10th to try and keep the game where it was, but have him face their best hitters?
1: No, I would have liked to have seen Kenley Jansen come in top of the 10th, if that was going to be the case. I want one of my, as I view it, one of my non-prize possession relief pitchers to come in and be able to close the door at the bottom of the order, two-thirds of the bottom of the order, right before they get to the top. I want one of my one of the guys that I think are not the jewel of the jewel of the gem here, not the bell of the ball, if you will. Let him come in, try to get a couple of outs, and then, you know, face one, maybe two of the top of the order, get out of the top of the ninth, see what we can make shake in the bottom of the ninth, and then you bring Kenley Jansen in to do his job. Right? To do his job. Your job is to get out. I don't give a damn who they put out there. Your job, and the reason we hired you to play for our team, is to get outs. And to get outs of, it doesn't matter who is there at the dish for the opposing team. That's why we're paying you what we're paying you. And whether it's 2, 3, and 4, or 1, 2, and 3, or 3, 4, and 5, I don't care. Like, that's why you're here. The guy got beat up, but what are you going to do?
2: Well, because he came out for a second inning of work, which is very non-traditional for the way relievers are used these days.
1: Correct.
2: I mean, like that or hate that all you want, that's how it's done.
1: Hate it.
2: Okay? So that was duly noted, but that's how it's done these days. So with that's not going to change. That's your baseline. The question becomes, who do you want your alleged best reliever to face? You would assume it's their alleged best hitters. That's why I didn't like seeing him in the ninth inning. I didn't.
1: And you used Will Vest the night before, who he got beat up and took a loss in an inning of work. He gave up four hits and three runs, two of which were earned. He struck out two through 26 pitches, so an abnormal workload for him. So you were kind of behind the eight ball anyway. So when you pitched Kenley Jansen, you needed him to close the door. Like, you kind of went in there like, hey, this is it. Like,
2: But no, actually, you were asking for more than that. You were asking for Kenley Jansen to close the door in the ninth, and then your offense to score a run to win you a game. And I guess, really, you know, I did not like seeing Jansen in the ninth, but that's because you can't count on this Detroit offense. You just can't.
1: Correct.
2: You cannot. So I think that's a flaw in the logic. I think you've got to find a way to sneak through the ninth and then have your, again, alleged best reliever face their alleged best hitters. So, I guess it's one of those where, as listeners know, I'm starting to sour a little bit on AJ Hinch.
1: Mm-hmm.
2: And this is great, you know, 2020 vision here. Of course, John looks right because the decisions that Hinch made didn't work out, you know, so of course John's right. Well, I know that's not how it rolls. I'm just saying there are things I wish this team did differently in 2026 that go against the recipe of 24-25. That's one. Another is crazy, wacky pinch hitting. Where we have bunches of guys who we are in shifts righty versus lefty. In fact, I'll tell you the example here was watching Riley Green try to get a hit off a left-hander in the eighth when the Tigers had a rally and a chance to score a potential game-winning run. They went lefty on lefty. And the shocking result was that Riley Green struck out against the left-hander. If you're going to go and do this and have righties-lefties, with this team as it's currently hitting, I think you have to be all in on that. You have to be all in on that. My opinion.
1: Hey, by the way, Spencer Torkelson with a nice 2-for-2 day, couple of RBI, hit the home run and a run scored for him. So that was really nice in some pinch hitting, designated hitting, first base action, move all around the bases and, you know, kind of do your thing. That was kind of enjoyable. I do have a question though, because we're past the first half of the season now, and, you know, where is the team at? 81 games, and that'll kind of tell you where the team is at as a whole. A two-part question here. Part number one: who do you think the most valuable player is of this club as it stands right now?
2: I think that might be, Anthony, the easiest question you've ever asked me in all the many years that you and I have.
1: No way. Expand college football playoff. That's the easiest one.
2: Well, if that's the easiest one, you got that one wrong. Anthony, shame. No. This is the one. Put it this way, Anthony. I know what my answer is. If I turned the tables and made you answer that question, who would you say?
1: You know, I'm having a little bit of a difficult time.
2: Yeah, well,
1: I am because let me explain my logic. Hold on.
2: Fire away.
1: Okay. All right. So you have Riley Green, who's having a career year. right? He's playing some of the best baseball. I know the average has sunk a little bit lately, but he's striking out at a lower rate. His walks are up. Like, he's playing pretty well.
2: He's not even the team's best hitter, Anthony.
1: But hold on.
2: He's not the team's best hitter.
1: But look at it in its entirety, in the totality. Then you have Kevin McGonigal. You have the all-star, hey, we're going to pay you $150 million. We saw you bat twice in spring training. We love you. Here, take all this money. And then this kid is just dynamite. Yesterday, 0-for-2, doesn't matter. Gets on base three doesn't times matter. With three walks. Like that kid is sensational.
2: But he's a young rookie who's going to have days like that. He has also been, Anthony, if you made me say the second best player on this team, I'd probably say McGonigal. If you want to talk about Riley Green, okay. But I would probably say McGonigal, but you still haven't even named the best player on this team, period. Howard's return.
1: Okay. All right. Hold on. Do we go, one of the better defensive, if not the best defensive catcher in the American League? Like, do I have to go Dylan Dingler? I mean, this guy's hitting the cover off the ball.
2: No, you're
1: not allowed to use the pun there because of his last name. You can't go ding, ding, ding off a Dingler there. Mr. Dingler, the pride of Maslin, Ohio, absolute football powerhouse, and says, no, give me the 2x4. Let me whack this ball over the fence. 19 home runs, 58 RBIs, hitting .262. And as we met, like, the dude should be an all-star starter. Let's just face it. Like, the Canadians voting in, like, they shouldn't even have a vote. They're not even part of this country. Get him out of here, John.
2: Yeah, the answer is Dylan Dingler. There can be no argument on this. I mean, friends, if you're listening to this and you want to argue, just know right now that you're wrong, okay? The answer is Dylan Dingler. And the kicker is, yes, one of the biggest travesties. It's the reason I'm not a big fan of all-star voting. They have the finalists for catcher, and one is Shea Langeliers of Oakland, which is totally legit, having a great year. Great year. But the other, as you mentioned, is Kirk, who's most of the year. He's a good catcher. There's no question he's a good catcher. But in 2026, he has barely played. That is a miscarriage of justice that Dylan Dingler is not the other finalist in the balloting for American League catcher. Miscarriage of justice. We need to get Perry Mason on this right here, right now.
1: Perry Mason. Look, just for the record, for the month of June, Dylan Dingler's hitting .352 with a 1081 OPS.
2: Yeah, he's been this team's best hitter all year, and he's a gold glove catcher. It's a premium position. You know, center field, shortstop, second base, catcher. Premium defensive position. He's the best in the American League, and he's been one of the best hitters in the American League. That is why I say this is the easiest question that you've ever asked me, Anthony. No brainer who the MVP is of the Tigers in the first half of the year. In fact, I'm no shame now for a second, which is mean, duly noted. If somebody wants to argue that, please let me know. Please, okay? Because, if you want to argue that, no, right now. You are R-O-N-G wrong.
1: Now, part two of this question, because we figured out who the MVP is. Now that this team has sunk to new lows, and it could all change, you know, in the blink of an eye, in a New York minute as the song was written, because all they need to do is win tonight against the Yankees at 7:05 and blow their doors off 10-1 and then sweep them, and then we'll be all back on the train. Does this team not only need to look at, obviously, the elephant in the room, trade Tarik Skubal? Should they be thinking about trading Casey Mize as well?
2: Well, there's a harder question. Thank you, Anthony. You're getting there. If you assume that this team is unloading assets and that they are a seller, not a buyer, which, based on what we've seen in the last week and honestly, basically what we've seen this season, this team should be a seller. I trust me, if you're a Tiger fan and that sounds bitter to your taste, if I'm a Tiger fan, it's bitter to my taste too. This team should be significantly better than they are this year. But, you know, the legend, Bill Parcells, your record tells you who you are. You are what your record says you are. And this is a team that's below 500 and is one of the worst teams in the American League as it's currently constructed based on what they've done to date. If you want to believe that you can make it happen, man, the clock is ticking. We're a day away from July. You better get it in high gear and immediately and figure on a record setting end of the year. You're going to have to set records to really contend for the playoffs. Can they do it? I suppose. But my guess, and I don't sit in the war room at Comerica Park. I don't talk to Scott Harris every day. My guess is they're planning to figure out who can we trade and what can we get in trade. I think the return on Tarek Skubal might be surprisingly good, honestly. I think that if you're going to trade Casey Mize, I think what you're going to get in trade is going to be surprisingly disappointing. I mean, honestly, if I'm looking at the Tigers right now, assuming you're not going to trade Dylan Dingler, Riley Green, Kevin McGonigal, or any of your top prospects, the Max Clarks of the world, if you're trading guys who are on the verge of free agency or expiring contracts, Skubal is obviously your number one trade chip. The number two one might be Kyle Finnegan, based on what he's done in the bullpen this year. That might be your second best. And I'm not sure you're going to get a lot for anybody besides Skubal.
1: I was reading one MLB executive compared Tarek Skubal to Giannis Antetokounmpo, right? And it was obviously Skubal and Giannis are different as basketball and our baseball. And as you may be stuck in a longer rebuild if you go for it, but aren't we here to try to win? I've heard the argument they should have traded Giannis a while ago, but when you have one of the best players in the sport, there's a good argument to just get into the playoffs because your World Series odds might be as good as anyone's. And that's kind of been the thinking, right? I mean, if you get in, who knows what can happen? And that's kind of been the role with Tarek Skubal as far as the Tigers are concerned. And now we find ourselves in a position to where it's like, hey, it's not just Skubal. There might be more here as we might have to be able to tear this thing down and start all over. He is the great John Wagner. Find him on X at John Wagner Media. Johan, my good man, as always, we appreciate you. Appreciate the time. Have a great week, and we'll talk to you next Monday, my friend.
2: 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I hope you and all your listeners have a great week and just a blessed and wonderful 4th of July this weekend.
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2: Royce O'Neal, a depth piece, but you acquire more draft picks. Charlotte is in the business of acquiring assets, young and future assets, and I'm here for it. I said it last week after the LaMelo Ball deal. I am here for Coby White, Conde Knipl, and Brandon Miller sharing the ball in crunch time. I am here for Naz Reid helping Hans Steinbach protect the rim. I know none of these names are traditionally names that you go, oh, that's exciting. But the Charlotte Hornets, and there's more coming. I'm just going to trust that there's more on the way. The Charlotte Hornets feel like a great candidate to be one of those teams that doesn't make a huge, massive leap. Like, but the Hornets going from back end of the play-in to maybe a 6 seed? Would that be too big a leap to expect in an Eastern Conference with a massive, mushy middle? I don't think so. I think it should be expected. The Hornets were one of the best teams in the NBA down the stretch last year. And yes, they moved on from LaMelo. But they've still got playmakers in the backcourt. They add defense in the front court, and they keep adding future assets, which means they can spin around and make some more moves this offseason, or wait, see how it goes, and when the deadline hits next year, they're ready to add and fully complete the leap from, maybe a play into, ooh, all of a sudden you're in contention for a 6, maybe even a 5 in an Eastern Conference where we're talking about the same old usual suspects. We're talking about Cleveland and Toronto and Orlando. Charlotte could be one of those teams that makes that little bit of a jump. And I like what they're doing so far. Next. 4. Jaron Duren's walk-off single in the 10th last night as the Red Sox complete a 4-game sweep of the Yankees at Fenway. Jason Benetti on the call on NBC and Peacock. Let's address that, first of all. Yankees fans getting all butthurt that NBC stayed with golf so we could see Scottie Scheffler force a playoff that I think is just about underway. And shoving Red Sox Yankees at least the start of the game off onto Peacock. I love riding the emotional roller coaster with Yankees fans. I'm not a Yankees fan myself, but one of the more entertaining parts of my summer every year is hearing from my Yankee fan friends in New York who inevitably hit the panic button at some point in, say, the late June through early August window. Something happens. Aaron Judge goes through a slump, or in this case, Aaron Judge

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2: Alone will get people cheering for him. But we've got a chance to see the Bay Area Unks go for a ride and see how far they can get, like Thelma and Louise driving the car off the cliff. Let's all hold hands and just ride off into the sunset together, boys. And I will add, every single one of you, myself included, will be rooting for it to last just one more day, just one more game, one more round. Come on, guys. What was that? What was that movie? I never watched it because it looked terrible. Someone's going to end up coming out of the woodwork and telling me I'm wrong for bagging on it here. It was the old guys on the motorcycles. It was Tim Allen, John Travolta, Martin Lawrence, Wild Hogs. This is the wild hogs of basketball. The old dudes getting together to ride off into the sunset. And for those of you doubting that this group would be a bunch of baby faces, even with Draymond in the fold, I'm here to tell you that let's play it out, okay? Let's go all the way down the line here. And let's say the four of them get together, LeBron, AD, Steph, and Draymond in Golden State. And look, there's going to be a lot of load management here. So I don't know how often we get to see the four of them together on the floor during the regular season, but often enough that let's say they end up in the seven spot and they win a play-in game and they're the seven seed, okay? Ben Gay in the Bay. Thank you, Bill. Let's say they end up in the seventh spot. And they get a first round series. Let's just say the Spurs are the second seed again in the West, okay? Whatever the seeds are, let's say Lakers. Let's say the Warriors meet the Spurs in the playoffs. Probably in the first round. Are you telling me that most of America, most of the world outside of France, isn't going to root for the Bay Area Unks to put a pin in the balloon of that burgeoning San Antonio dynasty after the way people reacted to Wemby in these playoffs, particularly in the finals against the Knicks? He's got a chance to really take over the mantle of top heel in the NBA. And yeah, I realize I'm writing this out now like it's a wrestling script, but bear with me. Wemby and the Spurs empire trying to take the

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3: Going up and then adding around them, and they get that one championship, and then it's difficult to keep the teams together. So there are no real super teams anymore. And the teams that kind of chase stars, it just feels like all of this stuff doesn't quite fit into today's era of NBA. The Knicks, I feel like, are a different way of doing it. And maybe it is because your lead guy was willing to take less to then fit in not only players who are repped by the same agency, but also players that he's friends with.
4: Yeah.
3: Right? Like, it's not like they were just random guys thrown together. Josh Hart, Bridges, they played together.
4: And Villanova, together, yeah.
3: Right? Like so they're friends. They get along. Like, I think it's fascinating, and I want to know what people think about this at 310-840-4910. Like, do you think that Golden State with LeBron James and Anthony Davis tacked on to what they have with Steph and Draymond, is that even a title contending team right now?
4: Let's talk about Anthony Davis, because this guy's name, and I love Anthony Davis, local guy, but like, let's be honest, he doesn't play. Last 3 years since he's moved, he split 2024-2025 with Dallas and the Lakers, but we're talking 42 games, 9 games, 20 games.
3: Yeah.
4: Steph Curry, LeBron James are going to be the offense on that squad. Draymond Green, Anthony Davis, who will do a little bit of both, but are going to be the defensive linchpins of that whole operation. Anthony Davis needs to be on the floor for all this stuff to happen. Now, when we're talking about player opt-in and opt-out, Anthony Davis, 27-28, has a player option. That's the season after the one on the way here. He's already opted into that. He's not worth that number, but then he's unrestricted. So maybe he gets together, gets healthy, and then goes into the infamous contract year and shows up and shows that he's a first-team All-NBA guy again. Then it's a different story, but he's got to get on the floor and be healthy for this to even be a conversation, because defensively, we know where OKC and the Spurs are, and that's what they are trying to put themselves in position to compete against.
3: Yeah, and I think that's the larger conversation. We set up towards free agency tomorrow, 6 Eastern. It's going to be fascinating to see how teams... It does feel with the top two dogs in the West that everyone is trying to manipulate the cap, or they're trying to change what they have. Like, I don't see a lot of teams kind of sitting around and like doing what the Knicks did, where it just run back the whole group. And then, like, let's just get better as a unit. And if we play our best basketball, we can win a title. I'm not really seeing that.

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1: LeBron James in free agency and to also try and trade for Anthony Davis to form a big four. Draymond would be included. Shams also goes on to say the opt-out comes days after the Warriors thought Draymond was expected to pick up his $27.7 million option. Instead, Draymond is now delivering Golden State time and space to pursue Davis with a trade with the Wizards and then to convince LeBron James to join Davis, Steph, and Draymond in San Francisco. So that's the latest information. Earlier today in the NBA, as we await to see what and where LeBron James decides to go this summer. Yep.
2: Who is he?
3: LeBron James.
2: Will he build another super team?
4: I gotta start with Superman. Man, I could have used him on the Cavs.
2: How many weeks will he stretch this?
5: Not two, not three, not four. Not five.
2: LeBron Watch 2026 with Black and Abdallah.
6: The answer to the question everybody wants to know. LeBron, what's your decision?
7: In this fall, I'm going to take my talents to...
1: So yes, once again, I was thinking about this morning. Is you realize that we have gone through like 16 summers of the LeBron James will he, won't he, opt in, opt out, force a trade, free agency. 2010 was the first time when he took his talents to South Beach. We've gone on 16 years of this back and forth. And even when he stayed in Los Angeles every year, it feels like he's held the franchise hostage at times. Well, I might opt out unless you do this. Well, my son's going to be in the draft. You better get little Bronny in here or else. This time around, Sean, take us through behind the scenes on what you think is going on. Because for Draymond Green and the Warriors to think he was going to pick up his $27.7 mil, which no one's giving that to Draymond on the open market, it would be wise for him to do that, to cash in. For him to opt out of that, there's got to be stuff behind the scenes working where Draymond knows that LeBron wants to go to San Francisco and play for the Warriors and that he will be taken care of if he creates the space for LeBron.
8: LeBron being the focal point in the offseason is by design. I don't have the each contract in front of me, but I would go out on a limb and say LeBron James hasn't signed a deal longer than 2 years.
1: Oh,
8: and
1: it's been years.
8: It's been a decade plus, yep. Right? So yep. that's he wants to be as nimble and flexible as possible. It's widely reported how he's the only guy in the NBA essentially right now left. Maybe Brad Beal still does that has a no trade. He's the only guy that has that. So he's controlled that. He always controls, you know, where he's going to be playing basketball. Now, the behind the scenes of a lot of this stuff is when everyone's tied up agency-wise, I wouldn't be shocked if there's a Draymond Green, LeBron James, Rich Paul group chat where they're like, hey, like, if I opt out here, could we use this money to do this or do that? And they're like, let me check on that and I'll get back. Like, sure. As simple as that. So, with Draymond being a part of the Clutch Sports Group that LeBron James is part of, him opting out of that deal, he's essentially saying, hey, I'll give up some money if you're serious about coming to Golden State. What it means to me is that this story has very real legs. Draymond Green doesn't opt out of that deal without LeBron James coming to Golden State. That's the only reason why he would give up.

0: 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Cumulus West Michigan is looking for account executives who are excited to sell highly effective, results-driven radio and digital advertising solutions to local, regional, and national businesses right here in West Michigan. 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
1: There's this thing where it'll kind of duck down a little bit like like Dykstra and then kind of like rotate like he's
2: like
1: a robot.
2: Sheffield? Oh. Yeah.
1: No, it's he's
2: and, I heard and he, the Dykstra
1: like a,
2: chomp.
1: He's like a model. He's like an intern from Vanderbilt.
2: You know,
1: he's
2: like very, Alex Nickel, yeah,
1: he's like
2: guy.
1: Put together.
2: Yeah.
1: And so he's the kind of an exciting guy. And then the White Sox and like Kevin McGonigal, there's
2: look,
1: this
2: there
1: guy
2: it is.
1: The,
2: you yeah. saw it. That was it. Oh my God. You
1: yeah,
2: saw
1: so he's
2: it.
1: Like
2: he was
1: way,
2: so wide open.
1: So
2: look
1: wide
2: at how wide open he is. He's all the way
1: and
2: up.
1: And he has the golf grip. So he has like not all his fingers are in a row.
2: Oh,
1: so
2: my
1: he's
2: really?
1: Like,
2: Lord.
1: He's got like,
2: he's
1: it's like Herbeck had two fingers off the end of the bat. Moses Alou would pee in his hands and
3: yeah,
1: then not
3: right.
1: even
3: did,
1: grip the bat.
3: Did Ken Herbeck ever open Ken Herbeck's House of Pies?
2: No, he should have. He
1: no, but
2: did
1: he has a restaurant in Target Field.
2: Oh, yeah.
1: So
2: oh,
1: you
2: yes.
1: can go get like mozzarella sticks from Herbeck.
2: Herbeck. Just give me a little bit more of that Herbeck sauce on.
1: So see that? See, like he, like,
2: yeah.
1: In fact, luckily at this point.
2: Look how far he's sticking out his butt.
1: Yeah.
2: It's like so funny.
1: And his foot is all, is flat footed and almost completely
2: behind
1: out of the box. Now Jung Ho Lee of the Giants is the same, but it's a little bit more like stylized BTS and a little bit more like Ichiro. So it's a little more smooth
2: and a
1: little more slight.
2: Yeah.
1: So
2: okay.
1: picture he's probably like weighs probably half
2: of what
1: of
2: this
1: Spencer
2: guy is.
1: Jones.
2: Yeah.
1: And
2: yes.
1: so and then the White Sox, Colson Montgomery, he has a lot of like Anthony Rizzo hip movement.
2: Yeah,
1: a lot of very
2: hips.
1: Awkward.
2: A lot of hips.
1: You gotta.
2: Anthony Rizzo also was like, I'm gonna stand on the plate. Like, I dare you
1: totally.
2: To throw it. Like, throw it at me. Go ahead.
1: Tigers have a guy, Kevin McGonigal, got four or five hits literally the opening day. And
2: yeah.
1: I was at the game. And he has his stance is normal. I mean, uh-huh. whatever, is kind of normal. But then his toe will tap all the way back toward his other foot. So he's almost
2: what?
1: Like.
2: Taps
1: he's
2: all
1: almost
2: the way
1: like
3: before he swings.
1: Alex, the producer in slow pitch softball. So he like really revs up and goes for it. And so he goes all the way back. And so if you're in the stadium
2: the
1: and you see
2: back.
1: The guy all the way,
2: all
1: back
2: the way
1: in.
2: All the way.
3: That's from Gar's appearance on Letterman. Great. One of the greatest late night appearances of all time.
1: All the way in.
3: Wait, McGonigal. So if we
1: McGonigal's playing well.
3: So McGonigal, if we were doing the old baseball posters, you know, where people were sprayed down his way.
2: He would be like in a MacGyver style yeah. setup.
3: McGonigal, like he's got
2: like a bat and a
3: private investigator.
1: Oh
2: my God.
1: That. Yeah.
2: Wait,
1: so,
2: can we see that one more time? That
1: he's
2: was
1: low and he's swinging high.
2: All the way back.
1: When he taps his toe,
2: yes.
1: his foot's going all the way back. So remember those
2: yep.
1: old baseball cards where certain like, you
2: look
1: couldn't tell
2: yeah.
1: if Ruben Sierra was a pitcher or not because his knee would
2: was
1: go
2: so high.
1: High.
2: Yeah, exactly.
1: And it would go like past where the back leg was.
2: It's crazy. So do we, you know, we were talking with Adnan about how the American League, there's like four teams above 500 and that's it.
1: Yeah.
2: Like the National League is just this year so much better. I mean, is anybody going to beat the Dodgers? Can San Diego overtake them in any way, shape, or form? Is there any hope? Like, where does your hope lie? Is Atlanta going to take them this year?
1: See,
3: Milwaukee?
1: When you look at the Dodgers, if you just look at the last 2 years, of course, it's disheartening, and you think, nobody has any chance.
2: And they've
1: but first of all,
2: better.
1: They should have lost last year. Any Blue Jay fan will tell you.
3: They
1: if
3: had
1: you watched
3: it.
1: Every inning.
2: Adrian Gonzalez said they should have lost,
1: yeah.
2: and he does the pre and post game for them.
1: Yeah. So,
2: the Dodgers.
1: Sure, that Yankee series, great. But if you know any, like, diehard Dodger fans, and we do.
2: We do.
1: We all live
2: we
1: on the
2: do.
1: Same
2: oh,
1: block.
2: Yes,
1: as a bunch
2: we do.
1: Of
3: know them
2: yes.
3: out here.
1: But they were crushed by literally the NL West taking them out the two previous years.
2: Yeah.
1: So like 23, 24, wait, 22, 23.

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2: A better life with Dr. Sanjay Gupta.
3: I'm feeling lucky to have my college-age kids home with me for a few weeks this summer. And one of the things I know we're going to be talking about, AI. I've started to use it more often at the hospital to get fresh takes on patient problems that I'm trying to solve. And for my girls, well, I know that they are navigating college now with these new powerful tools. Something, frankly, that you and I couldn't have even imagined when we were in school. But while it may be tempting to outsource your studying and your work to these large language models, I beg you not to. And that's because AI chatbots tend to reproduce what researchers call weird viewpoints. That's an acronym: Western, Educated, Industrialized, Rich, and Democratic. Look, AI isn't going away. And admittedly, it can be a really powerful tool. But you don't want it doing your thinking for you. I'm Dr. Sanjay Gupta, helping you live a better life.
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